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5: 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I'm your host, Nick Ewan. Let's talk about what we played and then we'll get ready to jump into the next set. We started things off, of course, with a request from a good friend of mine, Dan Nisnik, and he had a really cool selection for tonight. He wanted to hear Peg of My Heart, performed by Max Harris and his novelty trio. Music from The Singing Detective. A really cool choice. Max Harris was a piano player and piano accordion player, and you know what? I gotta say, I haven't heard the accordion very often in jazz. Which isn't to say I've never ever heard it in a jazz song before, because that would be a blatant lie. But I would like to hear it more often, I think. Now, to follow that up, we played a request for Master Nate from Master Nate and the Reprobates, El Gato by Cat Anderson and the Duke Ellington Orchestra from their live performance in Norway circa 1969. As always, an excellent choice, Master Nate. Thank you for sending this my way. I'll have to look into more of Cat Anderson's work because, in addition to working with the Duke Ellington Orchestra, he was also a skilled arranger and composer himself. And he also collaborated with other well-known names like, say, Ella Fitzgerald or Lionel Hampton. So I'll definitely look into that for a future show. Also, his ability to go up into that very high range is impressive in and of itself. Next time I play him on the show, because it'll be a matter of when, not if, I'd like to also play some Maynard Ferguson, another skilled trumpet player who could go up high. Now, to finish things off, we played The Young Rabbits by the Jazz Crusaders from their 1962 album Looking Ahead. I'd really like to delve into more of that album, because in the 1970s, they rebranded as the Crusaders, and they delved more into jazz fusion, blues, R&B. But prior to that, they were exceptional at playing hard bop. So something to consider for a future show. But speaking of the future, coming up next on Shed Progressions, I'm of a mind to turn to Blue Mitchell. Play Satine Soul from his 1975 album Stratosonic Nuances. Speaking of jazz fusion, and more specifically that magical year of 1975, I've got a few selections coming up. So, without further ado, let us continue here on Shed Progressions on CFRC 101.9 FM. 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
6: 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I'm your host, Nick Ewan. Let's talk about what we played and then we'll get ready to jump into the next set. We started things off with Sateen Soul by Blue Mitchell from his 1975 album Stratosonic Nuances. And you've heard me exposit many a time on how 1975 was a magical year for jazz fusion. One of my favorite years for jazz fusion, in fact, and this album is one of them. Now to follow up on that, the second reason why. John Tropez's 1975 self-titled album Tropez, where we played the song Seventh Heaven. And because I wanted to keep the trend going, we finished things with Deodato's 1975 album First Cuckoo playing the song Crab Walk. And they're all really great albums I'd like to revisit on a future show, but speaking of the future, coming up next on Shed Progressions, I wanted to play some more of Ahmed Moneka with the song 90 Days from his 2025 Juno-nominated album Kanzafula. And this is very much an album I'd like to go back and revisit on future shows because I just really like it. But it's coming up next, so please enjoy, and please stay tuned for more as the midnight hour draws ever nearer here on Shed Progressions on CFRC 101.9 FM. Here we go.

And here we are. We've reached the end of our show here on Shet Progressions on CFRC 101.9 FM. I'm your host, Nick Ewan. One last time tonight, let's talk about what we played. And then we'll play our last song of the night. We started things off with 90 Days by Ahmed Moneka from his 2025 Juno-nominated album, Kanzafula. I really want to go and play more of it. I'm especially partial to the song Sidi Mansour, so that'll definitely be something we play on a future show. Now, to follow that up, we play Lil B by Juice Joint from the album Sprout. I've really been enjoying this album, too. What can I say? I like some jazz fusion, and this album does it quite nicely, so we'll definitely be playing more of them on a future show as well. Now, as always, before we play the last song of the night, just a couple of quick announcements, and you probably already know what I'm going to say, but hopefully you don't mind if I say it anyways. First off, if you enjoy listening to jazz music and maybe want to hear a little bit more of it during your week, you should definitely check out Dave's show, Swing Swang Swung, every Saturday afternoon, 2 to 4 p.m. 2 hours of jazz at a perfect time, and Daniel Wolf's show, Dark Glasses, Mondays at 2 p.m. Two more opportunities during the week to hear some more jazz music. And of course, if you want to know if there's any upcoming jazz events here in Kingston, you should definitely check out the Kingston Jazz Society if you want to be in the know for these sorts of things. Now, as I mentioned last week, Ahmed Moneka is going to be performing at the Broom Factory next week on August 7th. And it looks like it's going to be a really fun time. Need I say more? Definitely check it out if you get a chance. It's a good opportunity to have some fun on a Friday night. Now, to finish things off on tonight's episode of Shet Progressions, I'm of a mind to play us off with John Sweeney's most recent album, Mysticism for Intellectuals, with the song, Darling, We've Grown Apart. So as always, thank you for tuning into Shet Progressions. I hope you enjoyed tonight's selections. Next week, I'll be back with a few more surprises up my sleeve. And just to tip my hand a little bit, I want to revisit the Foley Phantom, their most recent album, Legacy. I was also thinking of playing some Coleman Hawkins, something from his Cool Groove album. I also wanted to play something by Toronto-based Greek-Canadian multi-instrumentalist musician Dimitrios Petzalakis, something from his most recently released album, Monopoly.

this and more for next week's show, but as our show draws to a close, as Monday night gives way to Tuesday morning and a new week dawns upon us stretching out into the distance, I say to you, take care out there, stay safe, stay healthy. I hope good things come your way, and I hope this week goes your way. Have a good night, everyone. I'll see you next week.

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3: 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I'm Ari, the show is past tense, and it is a special episode tonight because I'm going to be airing an interview that I did with the Montreal band Taupe, as well as a session that they recorded at CJLO with Zach Bruce. Really excited about both of these. I had a really great time doing the interview with them. I've been a big fan of them for, I mean, more or less since I first saw them play, which was, I guess, a couple years ago now. They're great. The session is great. And before I get into the music and the interview, they are going to be playing a show in the near future, August 7th at Petit Ours here in Montreal, $15, 8:30. That's going to be alongside locals Sunforger, as well as Philadelphia bands Kettle and Taurus Judge, who both sound pretty cool. So I'll play a couple tracks off of the session, and after them, I will air the interview. If you want to hear full versions of the session and the interview, they should be up on YouTube as well as SoundCloud at the time of this airing. Well, YouTube and SoundCloud respectively. And then also when the CJLO site is back up, they should appear there as well. So anyway, carrying on. Before the interview, this next song is Truly Authentic, and after that, Pasta Number 3, both by the band Taupe.

0: like, ha! Ha! How'd that go?
1: Good. Great. It went well. You guys want to introduce yourselves and start? I don't know what that is. Is that clockwise? Yes.
2: Yes, that is.
0: Yeah.
2: Yeah,
1: okay, that is a clock.
2: Hi, my name's Heather, and I play guitar and sing in Taupe.
0: Hi, I'm Andrew, and I play guitar, and I don't sing in Taupe.
3: I'm Jess, I play bass, and I sing in Taupe.
1: I'm Evan, and I play drums in Taupe.
4: I've got nothing to do with Taupe.
1: Sick.
0: You do right now, though.
4: Yeah, now I do. There will be an on-paper connection to Taupe.
0: Let's go.
2: So we need for SEO.
4: Yeah. We'll have all the keywords. There'll be a transcript to go along with this. You know, like auto-generated, like Google, YouTube subtitles and auto-dubbings in various languages.
0: Definitely.
4: Yeah. We're going to get you guys big in China. Wait, they don't even have YouTube in China. I don't know what's going on.
0: No, what is their thing in China?
1: I have no idea.
0: Okay.
1: Haven't been there.
0: Does everyone know?
4: But we'll get a second.
2: I haven't been there.
4: Yeah, how would you guys want to... I think the easiest thing to start with is maybe description of Taupe. I know, like, the one little snippet that I have, apart from having seen you guys what feels like dozens of times. not actually dozens of times.
3: Perhaps more than anybody else.
1: Probably, yeah.
4: But on like the... Okay, so you guys just released an album. One of the snippets on there is kind of like, okay, kind of a blending of, like, the Montreal sound with, like, the sound from the Maritimes. Mm. And how would you guys, like, kind of describe yourselves, like, generally and also with respect to that? Who wants to go first?
2: I'll go.
4: Jess is making a face.
2: Jess is making a face. Jess wants to go first.
3: No, I'm making the face as you go.
2: Well, I mean, the East Coast connection definitely makes sense because I grew up in... The dark side of Halifax, I'll be honest. I grew up in Dartmouth, and there was a really great alternative scene in Halifax at the time. It would have been like the late 90s, early 2000s, and so I got to go to all ages shows all the time, which was great. So I was influenced for sure by the East Coast sound, and then started booking shows at my little shop in New Brunswick for a while, so I definitely got a lot of local band experience and influence just from just contact. The sheer amount of contact I had with this Maritime sound.
3: Mm-hmm.
4: Jess is the other Maritimes member?
3: Not technically, because I am from Newfoundland.
4: I'm sorry.
3: Newfoundland is not part of the Maritimes. It is, in fact, part of Atlantic Canada, if you want to be technical about it.
2: In a different time zone.
4: Why didn't you say that on the new window page?
1: I don't know. I did write East Coast.
3: East Coast. But yes, I am from St. John's, Newfoundland. Yeah, definitely spent time in like the like punk and DIY scenes there. Mm-hmm. Started a little festival called Out of Earshot. That's how we met because I brought their band. Because we brought Laps to St. John's to play that festival, and we just like hit it off. And then I moved to Montreal, and I was like best friends now.
2: Yes.
3: yeah, and then tried to make other friends that weren't from the East Coast here. It's going.
2: Terribly.
3: It's pretty hard not to be friends with people from New Brunswick here, so you come and you're still kind of like really connected to the East Coast, I feel, which has been lovely, but it's sort of funny because it's very much a vibe.
0: Evan and I are your friends, not from the East Coast.
3: So true.
1: Well, the thing is, we're from the East Coast of the US.
0: That's true.
1: Or, I mean, I'll speak for myself.
0: Yeah.
1: Yeah.
0: It's true.
2: And where would that be?
0: Well... Evan, where are you from?
1: I'm from Philadelphia, Pennsylvania, the suburbs to be exact.
4: Represent. Yeah.
1: Winmore.
0: I'm from Quebec City and Dillsburg, Pennsylvania.
1: Let's go.
4: Dillsburg.
2: Home of the...
4: What's the Dillsburg sound?
0: Home of the Pickle Fest.
2: Yeah, Flinging Pickles. Pastime.
4: Okay.
2: Yeah.
4: And that had a... Like, that's like the third track on the album, right?
0: Pickle Fling.
4: Yeah.
0: Totally. When I had my pickle fling.
3: Wait, are you from there as well? Or that area? No.
4: No, I have no idea.
3: You said represent. I was like, okay.
4: No, it's just
3: we get just ripping.
4: The one American in the room.
5: Yeah,
4: yeah. We're trying to reach the American audience here.
5: Also, exactly. Everyone should look up the Wikipedia for Dillsburg, Pennsylvania, because there is the Pickle Fest, and it's stunning. And
3: there's a giant pickle, right?
5: There's a giant Mylar pickle in a top hat with little arms and stuff. And I like running, and the first runs I ever got involved with were 5Ks called the Pickle Chase, which was the giant pickle in an open-top car, and everyone ran behind it for 5 kilometers.
4: Okay.
5: Anywho.
4: And that's how you get your running legs.
5: That's right.
3: So what does that have to do with the Montreal sound?
2: I guess we have Anglo, but because there's two Montreal music scenes, I would say, at least more than that. I mean, I'm not sorry, but like in terms of rock music, there's like the Anglo scene and
5: the indie scenes.
2: Yeah, the Anglo scene. But
4: that's what I was gonna ask, because for Heather and Jess, like, what was the like for you guys in your hometowns, like, what was the rock scene there? Because I feel like, you know, everyone kind of gets their influences early on in some sense, right?
3: Mm-hmm.
4: What were kind of like the defining bands for St. John's when you're in the scene there? We're also playing there.
3: Oh, that's tough, because I feel like it was a combination of like a very tight-knit like punk and hardcore scene was sort of like more what I was a part of in terms of like my friends' bands and stuff. But then like if we wanted to see a touring band at all, it was like it had to be a festival. It was usually like one of the two festivals.
4: Okay.
3: So like La Nirvana, and then there was like Shed Island in St. John's, and then we sort of took up that space after Shed ended. So we'd be trying so hard to bring bands from like Halifax or Montreal or whatever. So like for us, it's like getting to bring like Laps and like Dauphin to St. John's was just like, oh my God, so exciting. Cause people just like would not have been able to see that otherwise.
4: Mm-hmm.
3: Just cause of the, no one tours there cause it's really far.
4: Yeah. I mean, we may have talked about this before cause like, I mean, the show also airs in Thunder Bay, Ontario, and like they're like,
5: oh, cool.
4: We're not the end of the world, but we're the middle of nowhere.
3: Yeah.
4: And it's kind of like a similar situation of like the venue there to that people would stop at would be like the Apollo.
5: Oh yeah.
4: And it's the same kind of thing of like, you know, you're kind of just waiting for someone to make their way through or not, and in our case, not cheat by going through the States. But yeah, I think it's interesting like to have constraints like that on what makes it into the local scene.
3: Absolutely. In some ways, it's really beautiful because then when someone does come, it's like people are there. They are so ready. They're so excited and like open, which is like one of the upsides of the isolation for sure.
4: What was your experience playing St. John's as Laps?
2: Oh yeah. It was a fantastical time, I would say. Well, it was a magical festival out of earshot anyway, because there's this music in a ton of different spaces. Alleyway, you know, little art gallery, you know, just like, I loved the variety and it really felt immersive. It felt like a small town fest, kind of like Sappy Fest or something like that, where it's just like, you're there and you're in it constantly. It's not like a city fest in Montreal or something like that, where it's a bit more dispersed. It was like a concentrated, lovely time and everyone was so gracious and amazing.
3: Pretty fun.
2: Yeah.
4: And when did, because I now the split that I'm aware of beyond like the true East Coast and then broader continental East Coast, is that I know Evan and Andrew, you guys have played together for a while as Cake Function, and now Heather and Jess, when did you guys start making music together?
3: Like 3 years ago. Like I always kind of put it back to like I used to live on Marquette in Plateau East, and we were just like sitting on my balcony, like we had been like, okay, we're gonna start a band, but for real. And we're both people who it's like, if we say we're gonna do something, we do it. And we were like sitting on that balcony, and we both brought like songs and like bands that we did not end up really making music that sounds like them at all, but we were like, these are the things that we would like to sound like.
2: Mm-hmm. A couple of were Halifax references.
3: Exactly.
2: John McKeel.
3: It was like John McKeel.
2: Dog Day.
3: Yeah. And then like Pinback was the other one that was really important to us.
4: Big fan of Pinback.
2: Yeah,
3: absolutely. So yeah, we like sat on the balcony and just like listened to songs. I made like a little playlist of like reference stuff and then kind of started writing and then kind of came back together and started working on them, those songs together, and then brought these two in like a little bit later.
4: Okay. Yeah, I remember at the show on Thursday, the release show, I think Heather, you mentioned one of the songs that you guys played that I'm going to, I forget which one it was. Pretty sure it's on New Window.
5: New Window.
4: Is it? This, oh yeah, the title track. So it's like the anchor song, like the one that you guys kind of started with well. Mm-hmm. And I was kind of wondering too, like the, especially since it started with the two of you and then Evan and Andrew later, how close was that original sound to where you guys are now? Or like, where, how have you been seeing it changing? And one specific part that I was wondering about is like the, especially like the dual vocals, because I feel like that's been like a pretty defining part of how you guys sound and like kind of a distinctive part as well. Mm-hmm. Like, what did it look like early on?
3: I mean, we wanted harmonies. We were just like, I think we really wanted to, like, write the music that we wanted to hear a little bit. And we were like, yeah, we want, like, we were calling it, like, vocal counterpoint, which is hideous.
2: It's kind of different than, because I think traditionally, you know, harmony is more pervasive than counterpoint or whatever.
3: Yeah.
2: And, I think that that to us kind of is more in line with like the music that we make, maybe, like, mm-hmm. just in terms of structure, mm-hmm. that there are things like intertwining and overlapping, and it's not so straight, like this is a part, you know what I mean?
3: Mm-hmm. I love a round.
2: Well, doing a Beach Boys cover set. It was like an all-girl band, Beach Babes, in Fredericton, and we did it. Terrible. We did a Beach Boys cover set, and it was my first real exposure to that kind of like vocal, just organization, I guess, and realizing how hard that is to pull off. Mm-hmm. It is really a challenge. I think it's a challenge that I was like, yeah, let's do that.
3: It'll be fun.
2: Especially with two female voices. This is the first time I've been playing in bands for like, I don't know, what, like, gosh, like 15, 20 years or something like that. 20 years.
4: Oh,
2: that's crazy. But yeah, I've never sung with another female, like, in it. I mean, besides that concentrated moment.
3: Besides Beach Babes.
0: A heavy dose.
2: Yeah.
5: So you're saying it's a similar vibe now.
4: Yeah. You know what to expect.
3: That's
4: on the next album.
3: Like.
4: Yeah. The influence on that original mix, or list that did make it in at the end. Pin back. Beach Babes? Yeah. And something you had said, Jess, is like, okay, making music that you wanted to hear, was it something that was like something maybe, because now this is located, we've moved to Montreal now, we're in the 3 years ago, you had said, what was the sound that you were going for, apart from the, like, if you want to maybe describe it, say, genre-wise, or in terms of what else was going on in Montreal at that time, like, what were you guys thinking of?
2: Well, I think the guitar music really changed, post-COVID. I think, mm-hmm. well, there was a lot less of it around. Mm. And then I think, like, certain aspects of, like, presentation changed. Like, vocals became more present and less, like, buried behind a shroud of, like, reverb and delay and all of this stuff. And mm-hmm. I was like, things would get, I don't know, it felt more simple and less, like a little bit more poppy, a little less,
3: less
2: self-serious, less proggy, you know? And it almost felt like maybe there was a reset and that everyone's kind of start building up from, you know, after that terrible time when we couldn't really go to shows, you know? And then like kind of starting at a baseline and then, you know, we had that feeling of also like kind of like scaling down and simplifying and making things easier because it's hard to be in a band, you know? Build from there. Find a nice place to start from. Mm-hmm. And I think that's maybe where our songs are going from New Window, which I feel like is, like, I'm really proud of that song. It's so unlike anything I've ever written before, I would say. In a way, it's like pretty like ballady, you know. Hmm.
5: I think it's really heavy.
2: Really?
5: Yeah. Like, I know it is a ballad, but like every time we play that song, it feels like almost like a sludge track to me.
6: I think it's a slowcore ballad.
5: Yeah.
6: Okay. Yeah. Somehow. That's how I get it, at least.
5: Like I want to like headbang like while playing that song.
2: Wow.
5: So.
4: I mean, we do kind of see a little bit of that. Like, the other thing is, like, but aside from the vocal dynamics, the two non-singing members of the band, like, you guys, like, Andrew and Evan, you guys have your own, like, chemistry up on the stage, which is really cool to see. And you do headbang some.
3: You
4: well,
3: do.
4: Not quite headbang,
3: yeah.
4: But, like, a full, more of a full body.
3: Full body.
4: Well, Evan is freaking
5: so,
4: out
5: so
4: of the
5: somatic
4: drums.
5: Experience.
4: Yeah.
2: Sure. Definitely flopping around up there.
5: Just
2: somebody's got to
5: do. If you've never seen this play, just imagine one of those
6: bobbleheads.
5: No, well,
3: like
5: I was thinking of
3: the thingies.
5: Yeah, the inflatable
4: oh,
5: guys that you see outside of the like car salesman places or whatever.
6: Yeah,
4: yeah,
3: yeah, absolutely,
6: yeah. Totally.
2: That's good.
3: That is what you look like.
5: It's like people being normal, and then like one. One of
6: yeah.
5: those.
6: Well, because, yeah, we were playing in, I guess, the first band we were playing together in was Boyfriend, which
5: yes.
6: is
5: oh, yeah.
6: probably
5: 12
6: bit,
5: years ago or something.
6: Yeah,
5: wow.
6: But, like, definitely, like, pretty, maybe a little more aggressive or at the same time, there's some similarities in terms of, like, there's a pop, crossover pop
5: yeah,
6: elements
5: yeah.
6: with, like,
5: angular
6: yeah.
5: kind of punky pop of some
6: for
5: sort.
6: Sure, yeah, Crazy Times, Interest, whatever sometimes. And,
5: mm-hmm.
6: yeah, I think a lot of the energy of that and you playing in that and you playing in Smokes and...
5: Mm-hmm. Yeah,
6: yeah. I think the same spirit kind of carries through, and for the you know the, I don't know, kind of still feels like we're the rhythm section, even if you're on guitar now instead of bass. But yeah,
5: yeah.
3: That's
5: think,
3: funny. Yeah, it's kind of true.
5: Well, I think I like writing also guitar parts that are kind of like rhythmic in a sense, and like you also write like very melodic bass parts, which is
6: yes.
5: awesome. I love it because I love when bass is like a prominent. Part of the musical sphere instead of just being like the root note or whatever,
6: yeah.
5: which is a pretty common occurrence. And like, yeah, I think you write like very melodic, like really cool, intricate bass lines.
6: Yeah.
5: And so it also allows me to do more kind of like jing jong jing.
3: Right.
6: Yeah, no, it's true. I think a lot of something I really like about this band is like the kind of breaking of the hierarchy. I think we're all kind of stepping up and playing a larger role sometimes and then stepping back and everything's kind of interweaving in a way that's like not really, it's not centered on one person the whole time.
3: Mm-hmm.
6: Yeah. At least from...
5: Not one instrument or one whatever. It's just like...
6: Yeah, like bass is maybe
5: yeah.
6: more prominent. Like
5: yeah, yeah.
6: one guitar is maybe like taking a role of more of a bass and there's all just mixing and
5: yeah.
6: I don't know, it's really nice.
5: Yeah.
6: Makes it really nice to be...
2: How we are is...
6: I was just about to say
2: it
6: makes it nice
2: yeah,
6: to be
2: absolutely.
6: In the band and be just like chilling, you know.
2: I think that
5: yeah, yeah.
2: I was saying to someone earlier that it was like that with the whole album prep and you know all of the planning and all of everything. People just kind of took on roles and did things without having to. I don't know. It was just
3: so the
2: like
3: division
2: just,
3: of
2: like,
3: labor in this band is wild.
2: So organic.
3: Like, yeah.
2: Like it just everything just kind of magically just happened. Without having any stress, really. Well,
3: yeah.
2: besides.
5: That's not true.
2: Ambient stress. Stress.
6: Yeah, but it's
2: sure,
6: true.
2: But
6: like, people,
2: like,
6: everybody kind of steps up and, like, takes on a role or, like, does a thing and then
5: yeah, yeah,
6: steps
5: yeah.
6: back and then when there's another
5: exactly.
6: gap, somebody
2: yeah, yeah, exactly.
6: steps up and fills
2: yeah.
6: it really organically. For
5: yeah.
6: sure.
5: Yeah.
2: Yeah.
5: yeah.
2: Absolutely. Which is a beautiful thing.
6: It's awesome. It's. I think it's also partly, like, this is... we've all kind of been playing for a while, I would say. And I kind of feel like it's a function of, like, some of us have been organizing, some of us have been playing, and you know, just over the years, and I think it really makes a nice, just a nice kind of semi-structured, like, kind of organism that just, like, works, like, musically and practically.
5: Mm-hmm.
3: Absolutely.
4: Yeah, I also know from digging that, at least before your initial demo came out, that... 3 to 4 of you took part in like the album in a month thing. So you're all doing independent projects.
5: R-E-M.
4: And
5: yeah.
4: I know Evan as well, like you've had your own like solo electronic project for years.
6: Yep.
4: So like all of you are already coming from a place of like working independently and being kind of the focus.
5: Yeah,
4: so
5: yeah.
4: it makes a lot of sense for that to have come out like with the album.
5: Yeah, I think we're all
4: yeah.
5: obsessed with playing music in some form.
6: So true.
2: Yeah, we started a song a month challenge now. So kind of riffing on the RPM, which is a song, like a song or an EP or an album within that is recorded within a month.
3: Okay,
2: and
3: great.
2: So we're just kind of like sharing it amongst, we're kind of growing it, just organically once again. But, you know, whoever wants to take part, it's kind of like a nice like, doesn't matter, no judgment, doesn't matter what form, whatever function, doesn't have to mean anything, doesn't have to, it's just like, you know, the challenge of just writing a song for the sake of it that doesn't have to go anywhere.
6: Mm-hmm. Yeah. Yeah, just, and it's a lot of people are just doing stuff in whatever genre that's maybe not even the normal style and just like having fun with it.
5: Yeah.
6: So very low pressure. Yeah.
2: Yeah. Which is great because it kind of opens those doors. Like, I think my last band, Lapse, like everything became so much like entrenched in having to keep this thing, because I was the only songwriter and I was doing a lot of the organization and stuff too, and because maybe some of the joy got lost along along the way, because everything had to happen and it was rolling and I was keeping it rolling. So it's nice to kind of get back to something. Like, I feel like this band is less like that. We're just trying to have a good time, you know?
5: Yeah.
2: Take advantage of what we can, play festivals, do some traveling, but not keep it, like, so serious. Like, it has to mean more than it is.
6: Yeah.
2: It just is what it is. And, I think people can perceive that, too.
7: Before I came to Alcoholics Anonymous, I thought all the people that I knew who didn't drink were self-righteous people, holier than thou. 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

0: 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I'm Ari. This show is Past Tense. Last two songs that you heard were from Tope's session at CJLO. Last song was Rock Song, and the one before that, J13. Both of these appear on their debut album, New Window, and now I will carry on with the interview that I did of Tope.
1: You guys do just seem to enjoy yourselves. Like, this being part of, like, the songwriting process as well, like, to take it easy in a sense and not feel like hard constraints, like, I mean, that just makes it that much easier to experiment, I imagine, like, especially style-wise. Rather than being, like, a sole person that ends up, like, say, too narrow or ends up, like, feeling, like, if you ever feel like you have blinders on style-wise, like, it can be tough to get out of that. And I'm kind of curious now, like, what are the, it was mentioned that some of the stuff that you guys are putting together, like, independently, like, for Tope, is just stuff that sounds totally different. Like, what are the influences that you guys are playing with now, or, like, the sort of stuff that you're interested in making, whether it's, you know, stuff that will become a part of Tope or not, but, like, the stuff that you're playing with right now, essentially. And I guess I also want to start with Evan, because, like, your independent music is the most different from everybody else's.
2: Yeah, true.
1: And I especially, I feel like as the drummer in the band, like, I mean, there's part of me that's like, okay, person who makes electronic music is the drummer. Part of me is like, this makes sense.
2: It's very typical. It's very typical. Yeah, it's true. Yeah, it's been fun. For the Song of Month thing, actually, I've been adding vocals, which has been super fun. So I'm gonna keep playing with that. Definitely, influenced by, like, Grouper, Malibu, etc. Kind of ethereal vibe. But yeah, I think what I say all the time is, like, I just love having the freedom in the side project to just do, really go wherever I want and just get completely wacky and then go off on my own and do that with kind of no constraints, I guess. I mean, and then come back to the band and have it be like, okay, music as experience where I'm with other people, we're all having creative input. And, like, I'm not just gonna go off and, like, I don't know, make a noise drum part that is, like, bird squawking or whatever. I'm not gonna go, like,
3: not yet
2: that far. We'll see. But it's, like, it's kind of, I really enjoy having both things where, like, they one fuels the other, where, like, I have my solo project and then I get inspired from, like, the kind of complete freedom of that. And then I come in to Tope and there's, like, you know, Heather and Jess are both bringing structures of songs and, like, generally a single part, and then, like, a kind of a complete structure though for the rest of us to kind of come in on our own instruments and fill in. And there's, like, a lot of just collaborating on, like, filling in all the different parts together. And it feels, and then, like, I'll participate in that process for a while, and then I'll be like, okay, now I want to do something, like, completely wild on my own, and then I'll go do that, and then, like, I'll do that for a while, and then I'll be like, I miss, like, making music with friends and, like, having it be a collaborative thing where, like, getting energy from other people's ideas, and then I'll go back to Tope and be like, they kind of feed each other in a really nice way. So, yeah, it's been definitely nice to just, like, keep that going, for sure.
1: Yeah, and I think collaboration is in itself, like, a really big constraint, but, like, constraints can be incredibly useful creatively to, like, you know, give direction to certain things, or, well, give direction to, like, the style of a work set. Yeah, that's really cool.
2: It's true. But yeah, I think there's definitely some, I mean, I'm not a songwriter in this project, but I see, like, demos coming in, different ideas, and I think I'm curious to see going forward, like, we kind of have, like, maybe a few different sounds that we do, and I'm curious to see, like, how far we push it versus how far we stick to a formula and, like, going back and forth. And I think it's always, like, at least for me when I'm working in my solo project, I have a defined style that I make, ambient, glitch, whatever, but I'm always trying to push it a little further. And I'm kind of excited to see with this project, I think we have so many different threads of ideas and influences, and I'm really excited to see, like, which ones we push on, which threads we pull, and, like, where we go.
4: Well, I think the last start, so the new song that we played at our album
1: that was
4: release,
1: great.
4: I was listening to that the most recent Fib album, and I was like, I want to write a song that is fun and fast and in half, you know, like, that vibe. But I would really love to, you know, the next release, we haven't really talked about this, but, you know, like, do a just, like, a rock EP and have, like, a time, we could just, like, have a fun set, like, of songs that we can play kind of, you know, on a whim, and then so we can also dial it back and play, you know, a quieter set. I would love to have the diversity to be able to fit into, like, a mood and a vibe and, you know, be able to choose that based on, you know, what the context is, where we're playing, who we're playing with, you know, all that.
2: And we love, like, a true DJ.
3: Sorry.
5: Vibe curator.
3: It is nice. I think we've, like, been lucky to play on, like, a lot of very varying style, like, bills.
6: Yeah.
3: And that's been really fun. I mean, we played a hardcore show and...
4: Newfoundland.
2: And I played too fast, but...
3: And we played, like a lot of softer stuff and stuff in between. I don't know. I love that.
6: Yeah.
3: And it's nice that we can kind of, like, curate.
6: And I do feel, like, even just writing-wise, like, I do feel like we're like, okay, rock banger. Okay, next song... Nice.
3: Yeah. Yeah.
6: Next one. Okay, we just did nice. Let's go back to rock band.
3: So true. I think the real answer is just like we're all like a little not impatient, but like we're just like, oh, let's have this other feeling now.
6: Yes.
3: Like,
6: that's so true.
2: Yeah.
4: Right.
3: Yeah. We've been practicing this song like over and over and over again. So let's like I feel like we unconsciously want to do something else for a little bit. But I feel like that can create like exactly those like. The more songs we have, the more we'll be able to like have those curated things.
4: But it's hard though, like as a songwriter, I can have an intention, I can set an intention, but sometimes that's just not what's coming.
6: Yeah.
4: It's almost there is an unconscious part of it, I think, when you're really tapped in, that it's like, well, I'm just gonna follow whatever is coming
6: out
4: right now.
3: Yeah, sometimes you don't have a choice.
4: Yeah.
0: Like thinking of New Window in particular, what are like the types of sounds that you have that made it into the songs on there? Like what are the divisions between them? What's the rock banger? What's the nice song?
3: Rock song is probably the rock
6: banger. Rock song. Rock song.
4: So on the nose.
2: So true.
6: Past is the quirked up.
3: Yeah, the prog song.
6: The what?
3: The prog song.
6: The prog song.
4: Yeah.
6: The quirked up prog song. I think J13 and New Window feel similar to me and always have. In terms of
3: was
6: J13 slower.
3: The second song we worked on?
6: Yeah, it was one of the first ones.
3: Okay.
4: Sundry's the pop punk song.
6: Yeah.
3: I feel like both Sweeping and Pasta are actually like weirdly united.
6: Those are
3: like
6: weirdly
3: I feel like
6: united.
3: They're the freakiest tracks we have right now.
6: Yeah. And it's funny, in each of these categories that we've named, I wrote one of them and Heather wrote one of them. So it's like funny that we're like
2: okay,
6: doing that almost in pairs.
4: Yeah.
0: And Andrew, when you say freakiest, what does that mean to you about these songs?
3: I guess like everything feels like, whoa, what's happening now? What's happening now?
2: Yeah, there's a lot of playing with expectations, which is like a common feature of both Taupe and a lot of other music in totally different genres that I really appreciate.
3: I think even when we're writing kind of pop stuff, it ends up being a little freaky nonetheless. But
4: can't help it.
2: Gotta have fun.
3: Gotta have fun.
2: What can we say?
3: Yeah.
2: Shout out to the ospreys.
0: Yeah, let's watch the birds for a second. Like, no, I remember a question.
3: Oh yeah. I was just thinking about how this is like such a gorgeous window over here.
0: Yes, it is.
3: Yeah. Windows. Yeah, exactly.
0: Yeah, we do have a very, very nice setting for this as well.
3: Yeah, it's beautiful.
0: It's true. So the thing that I remember now, you had mentioned it to me in the earlier, Andrew, was like the songwriting process, and I think it's part of this like all of you like contributing these sort of like demos and so on, a Google Drive folder that you guys just like dump stuff into for each other to look at. Like what is the songwriting process though? Like what does it look like?
3: That was for Song a Month, which is like a separate thing. That's just us trying to have like a artistic exercise basically.
0: Okay.
3: But
2: the thing is like y'all do still drop.
3: That's true.
2: Demos into a Google Drive.
3: Yeah, that's true.
2: There's
6: yeah.
2: just slightly, stylistically, slightly more constrained.
3: Yeah, honestly, we just like, we hear that the demo might be coming from either of you. And then like one morning we wake up and there's just like a demo in the drive and we're like, okay, here we go.
6: Yeah.
4: Yeah, cool. I just do demos on like a shitty voice memo format and send it to

0: But the structure is pretty much always
1: set-ish.
0: Set.
1: Yeah.
2: Mm-hmm.
0: Yeah.
3: Yeah.
0: Yeah.
3: By the time it hits the iPhone voice memo.
1: Right.
3: Sorry, the Android voice memo also.
2: Yeah.
1: I have a really fun challenge where I'm trying to write songs on bass, which is like really funny.
2: Good. That's awesome. I think it creates just these like really interesting.
1: Yeah.
2: Dynamics.
1: And I guess I use a loop pedal a lot to like get ideas.
3: Yeah.
1: And I'm trying to get better now. Like that's why some of the bass parts are so crazy, because I'm like trying to figure out what it could sound like with everything else. And I'm not as good at like leaving the space for everything else as I would like to be. So that's my current challenge.
2: I think bass is actually a better instrument to take up room than guitar, because like it's less like aggravating, I guess. So you can play a lot of cool notes and have a lot of intricate stuff happening, but it's less like
3: it's like a softer tone.
2: Fatiguing.
3: It's less,
2: yeah,
3: fatiguing,
2: yeah,
3: or
1: it's
3: harsh.
1: Less fatiguing,
3: yeah.
2: And like
1: for
2: takes
1: sure.
2: up less like it. You can do so much more while staying like within the context of the song, if that
1: yeah.
2: makes sense.
3: Mm.
2: Yeah.
1: It's true.
2: Yeah.
4: Separating slightly away from like Taupe itself, but you guys had also mentioned like the various like lineups that you have played in as Taupe. And also like the changing of, in particular, the Montreal scene, especially post-COVID and then, you know, well, post-COVID up to now. And I mean, even the influence of bands, like we get plenty of bands from like Philadelphia coming up here, like Fib, for instance, has played in Montreal.
3: Fib.
4: Yeah.
3: Fib.
4: Yeah.
3: Shout out.
4: So
3: awesome.
1: Who we did get to play with, and that was awesome.
3: Yeah.
4: Oh, you did?
1: Yeah.
3: Yeah, it was awesome.
2: Yeah,
3: yeah.
2: Played a great show with Fib and Sunforger.
0: You
2: and,
0: were there?
1: That's your
4: point. I missed Fib.
0: Oh,
4: I've seen Bleary-Eyed twice, I think. They're really sick.
2: Okay, awesome.
4: But they're pretty different from Fib. But that's actually who I found out about Fib from, was like I caught the Bleary-Eyed members after a show.
1: Oh, nice.
4: And I was like, tell me more Philadelphia bands.
2: That's awesome.
4: Yeah, and then I guess I didn't have like a way of writing them down or something, so I was just like, I was walking from Petite Ours to my apartment, like, I don't know, 2 kilometers away, just muttering to myself the names of the bands that they had told me. So I was just walking down the streets and like, Fib, Mormon Toasterhead, and
1: Mormon
4: other band.
2: Oh, that was the other band.
1: Mormon
2: yeah, that we played with them.
1: Oh,
2: yeah.
1: Yeah,
2: yeah, yeah. That was a crazy lineup.
3: Really
2: yeah.
3: awesome show. Shout
2: yeah.
3: out to Sunforger for setting that
2: okay.
3: up.
2: Yeah.
3: It was amazing.
4: So what do you guys think the local scene is now for guitar music? Like, what is the sound that people are playing with? Because I feel like it has, I mean, one of the really common ones is like, you know, there's been such like a math rock scene in like the east of Canada for like a long time. And then also the influence of like post-punk that was sort of derived from women over in Calgary. But a lot of that, I feel, is like kind of like receding from like the forefront of the sound. It's like the bands that are left from playing that stuff are playing stuff that is like an evolution now, something
3: yeah yeah, yeah sure.
4: But what
1: yeah.
4: does it look like to you guys?
2: I think I've been generally, maybe this isn't specific enough, but I think I've been generally just like really happy with the resurgence of
1: yeah.
2: like guitar rock in general in the Montreal scene. Like, it's been really fun because like
1: it's
2: people
1: really
2: like audiences and bands seem excited to play loud rock music, which is like very fun.
1: Because there was a lull, but I do feel like the people who were going to double down like aggressively did so.
2: Yeah.
4: Who are the guys that doubled down?
1: I don't know. Thinking of like Bracelet. Or
4: oh
1: like,
2: yeah. Yeah.
1: Yeah.
2: Sunforger.
1: Yeah. I mean, obviously Sunforger's been there
2: yeah.
1: the whole time, but
3: yeah.
1: Mm-hmm.
3: Yeah, it's true. I think a lot of people. Part of the excitement around guitar music, myself talking as someone who's maybe the least plugged into the guitar music zeitgeist, but like I do feel like people are messing with the format more, and
2: yeah.
3: I'm really excited. Whether it's like they are gutting a body of water, including
2: oh, yeah.
3: like a lot of electronic elements and being playful, like
2: mm-hmm.
3: Sword 2.
2: Yeah, yeah, yeah, yeah.
3: Like even, I mean, Fib is also doing something. I think a lot of people are doing something where it's like, it's not math rock. There are proggy elements.
2: Mm-hmm.
3: Or there's also like a lot of shoegaze stuff.
2: Yeah,
1: it's
3: hybridization.
1: Not quite straight shoegaze.
3: Exactly, it's
2: yeah.
3: hybrid.
1: Yeah.
3: And it's,
2: yeah.
3: I think that has really breathed a lot of energy into guitar music. People are
2: mm-hmm.
3: really not afraid anymore to
1: messing
3: just
1: with the
3: mess
1: structure.
3: With it.
1: Yeah, it's so
2: yep.
1: true.
2: Yeah, it's true. There is a lot of like combining of styles right now, which is fun.
3: Yeah.
1: And it does feel like outside of Montreal, guitar music in general is starting to find
4: yeah.
1: a new and younger
2: mm-hmm.
1: audience, which is
2: oh, yeah.
1: like, I feel like younger audiences are starting to connect with guitar
2: mm-hmm.
1: music, which makes me very hopeful for the next, like, while.
2: Yeah.
3: Yeah.
0: Yeah, definitely.
1: Yeah.

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I'm Ari. This show is Past Tense. The song that I used to close off the interview with Taupe was one by the band P off of their album Now, More Charm and More Tender. It was the third last hidden track, track 20. They recently released slash remastered that album, so maybe they switched up the track ordering. I have not listened to the thing, and I can't vouch for it, but it is a fantastic album. Yeah, and if you want to hear the entire Taupe interview, there is more to it than I was able to air tonight. You should be able to find that on SoundCloud at the time of this airing. Look up CJLO, Taupe, maybe Past Tense. It'll probably come up. Interview in there. And if you want to hear the entirety of the session that they recorded at CJLO, look for it on YouTube. And both of those, when the CJLO site is back up, should also be linked from like the main page there if you go looking for it. Yeah, Taupe also released their debut album, I guess, about a couple months ago now. That was New Window, so also go looking for that. Fantastic. And if you want to see them play live, because they are one of my favorite Montreal bands right now, find them August 7th at Petit Ours, $15, 8:30. They're going to be playing alongside Sunforger, another one of my local favorites, and two bands from Philadelphia that I don't know have ever played here before, but both sound very cool. Those bands being Kettle and Taurus Judge. So that's a show that I am certainly looking forward to in the near future. What else is there to say? Oh yeah, thank you to Taupe. Andrew, Evan, Heather, Jess, thank you. It was really fantastic. I guess like their just like personal chemistry with each other was really remarkable. It was really cool to almost just like sit in on a discussion that they themselves were having with each other. I had a great time. Thank you again. Thank you to Zach Bruce for doing the session with Taupe. And there is now going to be one last song, Trace by Pinback, off of their album Blue Screen Life, final track off that. And thank you for listening.

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1: 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Emo is alive and well on July 8th with Arms Length and Mo Kenny come to town on July 9th. 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Almond Monica brings Arabic Jazz to Kingston on August 7th, and finally, August 9th, you can see Lucero Ben Nichols. 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
2: 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You may also have found us on the web, cfrc.ca, which is also a great location to travel to learn about this fine station, our schedule, our programs, and other arts events going on, and cultural events going on in Kingston. If you are looking for something to do, there's a lot going on, and we're just beginning to hit the spring, summer season, so it's only building from here. So my name is Grim, and I am with you tonight and every Wednesday evening from 10 until 11 p.m. This is A Working Knowledge is the program, and I'm going to play you a mixture of musics tonight. We're going to start with a sort of more of a folk end of the spectrum, some indigenous, and we're definitely going to go, you know, work our way towards the end of the show with some more experimental and some, you know, that experimental electronic crossover piece as well. But let's start off with brand new release from Isanabi. It's called Timelines, and this is a acoustic version of Here and Now.

what I feel is regret. 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

A little bit of smog to end the set there here on a working knowledge in CFRC 101.9 FM. That was Cold-Blooded Old Times. Ending there, I got a little bit of Wilco vibe with that guitar ending. Now, obviously, sort of smog predating the Wilco in my head that I'm thinking of, but that was very pleasant to revisit that. Timber with This Locomotion from around 2014. And then we heard some Iggy Pop with a track called The Pure and the Damned from 10Trix Point Never. I'm never sure if I'm pronouncing that first word right. I'm sort of looking at it phonetically, but I think so. Who knows? Some Massive Attack in there with Sinead O'Connor and What Your Soul Sings. And then we did begin with some Isanabe New Here and Now is the track called. It's acoustic. And then some Robbie Robertson, The Code of Handsome Lake from his Red Boy project of a long while ago, shall we say. So my name's Grim, and this is A Working Knowledge, and I'm here every Wednesday evening from 10 until 11 p.m. And again, if you're unfamiliar with CFRC, a great place to start is our webpage, cfrc.ca, because it'll fill you in on what we're all about, how long we've been going, and it's a long time, and also to help you spend your time if you're looking for activities, something to do in Kingston, whether it's arts or other cultural events. It's a great website. I do encourage you to give it a check out, and you'll most likely find something. There's a lot of great gigs coming your way, and you might even see me at some of them. And I'm going to start this next bit of music much more up-tempo than the first set. This is a band called Electronic. They're Pet Shop Boys and New Order, sort of solo project. They put a couple of discs out and then kind of put it to bed. This song, Getting Away With It, has been rattling around in my head for reasons unknown for a couple of days now. Not sure how it popped in or why, but as is well known with these earworms, the only way to purge it is to sing it, or in my case, I'm going to play it for you all and spread the wealth amongst the listeners, and hopefully this will get it out of my head. 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

as we draw near the ending of Working Knowledge this week. Thanks very much for checking me out. 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My name's Grim. This is Working Knowledge. You can find me here every Wednesday from 10 until 11 p.m. So I'm going to end with two more pieces of music, both new to me, came into my inbox over the last week or so. We're going to start with a track called Cozy by Phantom Orchid, and this is from a Box Mixtape Volume 1 collection, which came my way. And then ending this evening with a little more experimental, but you'll understand the drift, with Cloud Surrogate, When My Lover Is Across the Ocean. Thanks very much for listening. We'll see you here in a week or so. Perhaps I'll run into you at a gig. Take care. Cheers.

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0: Exhale. 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We talk into microphone. Keys. Pictures of keys. Signs. And the logic board. Our vocal folds vibrate.
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0: 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With breath, we send the phone mast. A sea signal. A high sign. 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At Signal Hill. At Poldoon. And breathing in Data Ocean, the ocean. With voice heat that is ours, clouds ours, condensation ours, islands, shores, beach sand is ours. A cable landing, a manhole at Gun Beach, at Bilbao, at Lands End, at Brest, at Electric Beach. 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

and Bell Sermon. There is a call change, a scramble. It is north, south, east, west. Words like wind, like water, winnings, worship, workmanship. It is rock solid. It is a broadcast. Broadcast radiation. Or a quiet zone. Or a signal storm.

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I am from cobalt, earthen, display, an ectoplasmic interface. I transmit, I receive, from flow, expanding, from server farm, I expand. A cooling system. I am fever. I am parched. I am wrapped in keys. From cable routes, from trees, from gardens, from gutta percha, from resin, from rubber tubing, from thermoplastic. This number armor rules is hands-free. It is gear, it is soil, it is earth, it is terrestrial, it is body. It is vocals, invisible, aerial, alien. It is transatlantic, subsea sound. I am listening through bitstream, through channels, to little radio. 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
4: 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Emo is alive and well on July 8th with Arms Length and Mo Kenny come to town on July 9th. 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Almond Monica brings Arabic Jazz to Kingston on August 7th, and finally, August 9th, you can see Lucero Ben Nichols. For tickets and full information on these and other awesome shows, visit kppconcerts.com.
5: The following program is an all-language show which includes open discussions on topics related to the LGBTQ plus community and beyond, including, but not limited to mature subject matter such as sex and sexuality, personal experiences, and more. We aim to create a respectful and inclusive space for all. Listener discretion is advised. The views and opinions expressed are those of the guests and do not necessarily reflect the views and opinions of the producers and this outlet. Stay tuned for thought-provoking conversations and so much more.
6: Yes, we did have a father-son relationship with benefits. We met on the 4th of July, 1983. And I had left Long Island, I had left New York, and I was destitute. I had no money, I was sleeping on couches. I, for all intents and purposes, I was homeless.
7: 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So stay tuned. 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

0: and welcome to Rainbow Country. As I like to call it, a little gay radio show working to give voice to the LGBT community and beyond. 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I'm producer and host, Mark Tara. Well, thanks to you, tuning in, streaming, downloading, but ultimately, listening. 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So, today, business communications specialist at the University of Economics in Da Nang, Vietnam, Michael Cavan joins me as my guest and joins me to spill some tea, so to speak, about his personal journey from being a survivor of sexual abuse to opening America's first LGBT-themed restaurant called Out on Main in Columbus, Ohio. Plus in hour two, music from LGBT artists, independent artists, voices that we've come to know and love in classic disco, classic 80s, classic house, and on this episode I'm featuring some classic new wave, a three-song trans artist set, Spotlight, and more. All that lies ahead as we start this journey through Rainbow Country. Our first stop, the Rainbow Country Bookstore. Today, Canadian best-selling author Anthony Badalka reads from his 12th novel, Going to Beautiful, a book that tells the story of married gay couple and parents, Jake, a celebrity chef, and Eddie, a fashion designer. They had it all until one day they didn't. By the way, on Amazon.ca, Going to Beautiful has a rating of 4.8 out of 5 stars.
1: Probably one of the most horrific things imaginable had befallen me. I'd been struck down with a man cold. So I was holed up in the guest bedroom of the home I share with my husband Eddie and beloved French bulldog Lulu. I heard a faint tap, tap, tap on the bedroom door before it inched open. This let in blazing shafts of cornea-torching hellfire, also known as dim lighting from the hallway. Now, despite mentioning the hellfire thing in what was probably an unkind way, Eddie came in anyway. He gently lowered himself onto the edge of the bed and expressed concern. Lulu was markedly less empathetic. Eddie rubbed my arm. I saw his kind smile and closed my eyes. A while later, I felt his hand on my forehead, testing my temperature. I must have passed the test because he leaned in, kissed me where his hand had been, and whispered, "You're gonna be all right, my love." I don't remember either Eddie or Lulu leaving the room. A while later, I awoke and realized that in my end-of-day stupor, I'd unwisely left my arsenal of medications in the kitchen. No, I mean, maybe I'd done it on purpose. A heap of pills was sure to elicit sympathy and vigilance. They might even inspire Eddie to stock the fridge with mint chocolate ice cream for when I needed it as life-saving sustenance. I tightened the blanket around me for the lengthy journey to the kitchen. I was not convinced I'd make it. Halfway there, I fell against a floor-to-ceiling window, luxuriating in the coolness of the glass against my sizzling cheek. I considered stripping down and plastering my naked body against the pane, but just the thought set my teeth to chattering. If I was going to make it back to bed before daybreak, I knew I had to keep going. In the kitchen, I found my stash of meds, swallowed some, downed 2 glasses of water, checked the freezer for mint chocolates. Disappointed, I set out on my return death march, propelled only by the promise of a warm bed. That was when I noticed it, a flickering light. The flickering light was coming from the other side of the sliding glass door that separates the living room from our expansive outdoor terrace. I took a shaky step towards the light. Wait a second. Isn't that what happens when you're dying? Was I dying? Did I feel compelled to step into the light? Had I taken too many drugs? I checked for a pulse. Seemed strong enough. It was too early for Eddie to have gone to bed, yet there was no sign of him or Lulu in the apartment. Could they be out there, on the balcony, at night, in March? I mean, the weather had been unseasonably warm that week. And, you know, sometimes when that happened, we'd bundle up in the hand-knit sweaters we'd brought back from Ireland, prepare brandy-spiked hot chocolates, crank up the space heaters, and with fragrant steam wafting off our boozy drinks, our noses reddening, our breath dancing in the air, we'd cuddle up on the couch and giggle and laugh and pretend we were two burly fishermen who'd found love on the Irish moors or some such nonsense. So they have to be out there, right? Satisfied with the explanation for the flickering light and convinced I wasn't dying just yet, I turned and headed for bed before the NyQuil kicked in. I was halfway down the hallway when that itty bit of rationality that still lurked in my congested head told me to stop. Eddie would be worried about me. He was sweet that way. As a good husband, I should poke my head outside and announce my status as still breathing. I owed him that much, even if he hadn't brought me the ice cream. With the blanket wound tightly about me, I did a geisha walk from hallway to balcony door. The first thing I noticed through the glass was Lulu, frantically pawing at it. Was she out there alone? Had Eddie somehow forgotten her out there and gone to bed after all? I strained to see out, but saw no sign of him. I slid open the door. Lulu rushed inside, shooting me a belittling look. I stepped onto the balcony, grimacing as my bare feet made contact with the cold floor. It was quiet. Too quiet. Now on the balcony, I saw that the flickering light I'd seen from the kitchen was coming from a statuesque liquid lava lamp, which, according to our interior designer, we couldn't possibly live without. But where was Eddie? Despite protective layers of quilting, I felt a chill, and not the fever-induced kind. I moved forward and called out. "Hello?" "Hello," came the response. And there he was, Eddie, standing in heavy shadow. For several seconds, we just stared at one another. "How are you?" he finally asked. I mean, did the pile of drugs in the kitchen tell him nothing? And had he looked in on me earlier in the bedroom and found me half dead? Or did I hallucinate that? "You should go back to bed," he said. "Go back to bed. I mean, was I disturbing his evening?" It may have been the fever, but his apathetic suggestion really ticked me off. I mean, where was the caring? Where was the worry? Where was the goddamn mint chocolate ice cream? Now, thankfully, before I said any of that, I remembered the sage advice of our neighbor and good friend, Baz. She said, "If you don't have anything nice to say, mumble it under your breath and walk away." And that's exactly what I did. And that's exactly the last time I ever saw my husband, Eddie.
0: In the 60s, before the internet, to find each other, queer people needed to actually get together in real space and real time. Since most places didn't tolerate our kind, depending on where you were, your options could be limited. Large cities might have a few specialized commercial spaces. But in the absence of those, it was basically public washrooms, parks, or house parties. They all had their downsides. Commercial spaces required you to spend money, and that's one of the reasons why they were mostly for men. Even in places as big as Toronto, there was seldom more than one lesbian bar at a time. Lesbians earned about 60% of the male wage and probably had more dependents. The economy just wasn't there. The old adage was, gay men go to restaurants, lesbians hold potlucks. Washrooms and parks were also pretty much boys only and could be dangerous, plus parks in the Canadian winter, not so good. You could freeze your willy off. House parties, you needed to know somebody, or know somebody who knew somebody, and so on, and be invited. In terms of commercial life, Montreal had led the pack, developing a sin city reputation during Prohibition in the U.S. in the 1930s. And where there's sin, there's always a place for us. Toronto the Good and Vancouver took a bit longer, but in 1974, Toronto had enough anonymity and a critical mass to produce a small commercial scene. At first, it was mostly straight bars where we were tolerated in a corner as long as we behaved. Next came a few straight-owned venues that served gay clientele. By the mid-70s, a new class of gay entrepreneurs emerged and started to open up on Church Street where rents were cheaper. But not everybody lived in Toronto or Montreal. In smaller centers, where businesses couldn't meet community needs, the lesbian and gay liberation movement of the 70s came up with a new model. Defy economics and do it for ourselves. We might not have a lot of capital, but we did have free labor. For example, the Lesbian Organization of Toronto established a non-profit community center in a ramshackle old Victorian house in 1977. It held dances and brunches and drop-ins and provided meeting spaces and a coffee house and hosted a phone line for a whole generation of women. Loot, as it was known, was following a strategy already developed elsewhere. In Saskatoon, the Zodiac Friendship Society opened its community center in 1973. Edmonton and Calgary soon followed suit. HALO, the Homophile Association of London, Ontario, started in 1974. And the Halifax Gay Alliance for Equality first began running dances in the Turret in 76 and later turned that into a community center. By the end of the decade, there was a network of lesbian and gay groups providing community spaces in dozens of medium-sized centers across Canada, volunteer-run and community-controlled. This is Tim McCaskill, a gay liberation dinosaur from another planet and author of Queer Progress.
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0: Michael Cavan, hi, how are you?
1: I'm great. How you doing there, Mark? And hello, Canada.
0: I know. I have to say thank you, Michael, for being here to have your voice, your story be heard by the LGBT community and beyond, Michael, especially to talk about you. You're here to get your story out, for us to get to know you. You are in Da Nang, Vietnam. That's where you're living now. Talk to me about gay life in Da Nang, Vietnam. What is that like for you? Because you're originally from America.
1: That's right. I'm from the USA. My last pit stop in the US was Philadelphia. So I'm a Philly boy. And here in Da Nang, Central Vietnam, you know, Vietnam's pretty cool about the LGBTQ stuff. I've never had an issue. I'm an educator. And it's never come up as an issue. I think that dating apps are pretty popular here. There, from time to time, there are gay bars that pop up and then go away. And there are bars also that are very gay friendly. So you can be openly gay here in Da Nang, no problem. And I've really appreciated deeply, you know, the warm reception that I've received here in Vietnam. And in my early years here, I traveled all over the country, stayed and lived with many families via Airbnb, and fell in love with the people and the culture. I just love Vietnam with all my heart. And it's such an honor to be here and to live the life that I get to live here.
0: Wow, well said. So your early life, I believe you were born and raised on Long Island. Is that correct?
1: That's right. And if any of your guests have never heard of Long Island, you know, it's a horror story.
0: Well, it's part of New York State. But talk to me about your early life in Long Island, like growing up. What was your growing up life like for you?
1: Well, my growing up life actually began down south in the panhandle of Florida. And I spent my summers down there with my beloved Grandchar, who was my Auntie Mame. And it was a respite from my chaotic family life on Long Island. There was just a lot of chaos. We were all way over our heads when it comes to the realities of life. And, you know, Long Island is a suburban nightmare. It has many good points, and it certainly has a lot of beauty, but it also is suburban hell. And, you know, the land of the Long Island Lolita, Amy Fisher, and her older lover from, you know, 30 years ago, Joey Buttafuoco, that was his name. You know, so Long Island is known for this kind of stuff. We're kind of the Florida of the East Coast, with all due respect.
0: And for yourself growing up, you're a gay man. For yourself growing up, when did that start crystallizing for you in regards to your same-sex attraction? When did you begin to realize that you're not like everyone else?
1: Well, you know, referencing back to my summers in Florida with my beloved Grandchar, my Auntie Mame, you know, I was fascinated with Playboys, and I was fascinated with women and their big boobs and the clothes. And I think that I tied into the gay aspects of Playboy and all the fabulousness of it. So I was quite focused on that as a young person. But then my interest did shift. I had close friends in Florida, a BFF that I, you know, was probably in love with. I just didn't understand the feelings that I had for him. You know, we were the same age, and, you know, we did a lot of stuff together, and we didn't know what we were doing, really. We'd sometimes kiss with a pillow between us, you know, to see what that was like. But while my friend, my best friend, Lenny, was thinking about girls, I was thinking about him. So it did help that my parents were determined to bulldoze the homo out of me. And my mother remarried when I was 8 or 9 years old. I was a very effeminate child. At times, I didn't know if I was a girl or a boy. I had really long hair, Buddy Holly glasses. I felt very much not a part of. I felt apart from in my internal world. And I knew that I was different. And I had these attractions, and my parents gave me a lacrosse stick, and I started playing lacrosse because they wanted to man me up. And they're, you know, if you're worried about your son being gay, why put them in a locker room with other naked, you know, boys, which is what they did. And that kind of sparked my curiosity even more. And, you know, by the time I was 13 or 14, I was pretty cleared in that I found same-sex attraction to be my preference. But this was Long Island in the late 70s, and there was no gay straight support groups, nothing like that. I mean, my lacrosse classmates would kill me if they knew I was gay, if I came out at that time. Although they knew I was different and they knew that I was strange, you know, I worked really hard to try to pass and to man up and not to look or sound gay. And it really, you know, forced me to kind of repress, you know, being out and open at a young age and not be myself and try to be what other people wanted me to be, what I thought others wanted me to be, and to try to be this big grand success that my parents envisioned for me, which was pretty bonkers at the time. And, you know, I was not suited for Ivy League and Ivy League education. You know, my intelligence is average, especially at that time, and I didn't test well. So, you know, there were all these bonkers expectations at home about what I should be and where I should go, a lot of ambition, you know, for my future. And I wanted to please my parents, and I wanted to make them proud of me. It was always great when my name was in the Newsday paper because I scored goals playing lacrosse. And, you know, at an early age, you know,
0: so
1: I had
0: you were a
1: big
0: bit of a jock.
1: Oh, I was. I played lacrosse, and I was a star lacrosse player on Long Island. I mean, I was very good. You know, I played other sports, but, you know, in basketball, you have to be tall. Football, you have to be big. But, you know, with lacrosse, you can be any size. And I was a small guy back then, and I could move fast, and I was very good with the lacrosse stick. And so I learned about, you know, teamwork. I learned about camaraderie. And, we, you know, we had some fine moments, our team. And by the time we were juniors and seniors, we knew we were an organism. I mean, we knew where each of us was going to be on the field 3 seconds before they got there. So, you know, I could time my passes and my assists, and I love scoring assists because it meant my teammate got to score the goal. So as much as I was uncomfortable playing lacrosse and being in sports, it did teach me about competitiveness, sportsmanship, and teamwork.
0: So at what point did you start getting the call and the interest to visit Manhattan? Was that in high school that you started to go to Manhattan? Because then that you became a whole other person.
1: I did. Yeah.
0: My understanding is that you ended up working.
1: I did. I worked the streets. Early on, I found that, you know, having sex kind of filled the hole inside, you know, for a while. And I was a hottie back then. I wasn't a supermodel, but I was easy on the eyes. Most people would agree. So I did pretty well, you know, when it comes to, you know, meeting people. And in Manhattan, you know, I found pretty quickly that I had some star quality, and I discovered these hustler bars. Notorious ones. Probably one of the most notorious is Rounds. It was, I think, at 53rd and 3rd or somewhere on the east side. And I discovered these bars, and I discovered that, you know, I could sashay around. I got lots of attention. You know, older, wealthier men bought me drinks. They'd buy me clothes and dinners. And I love the attention, and I love being adored. I love sashaying around and showing off. And, you know, I felt like I didn't see myself as a prostitute or an escort because I didn't accept money. I was not exchanging money for my time. I was more into the adoration and the gifts that these older men would give me and the affirmation that I would receive from them. That's where I was getting my worth. And of course, drugs was a big deal back then. And so, you know, if you had drugs, I was your friend. And, you know, look, this is 40 years ago, and I can talk about this now. I've done lots of therapy. You know, I've forgiven myself for that stuff. And I look back on it now and smile because, you know, I did get to live through a very interesting time in New York City where, you know, you could go in to the city at 6 p.m., hang out on the east side, have some nice man buy me dinner, you know, then continue the evening, go score some drugs somewhere, you know, hit Studio 54 or Xenon, you know, get more drugs, meet more people, and then at 3 a.m. wind up at Crisco Disco, which was an after-hours bar, as well as other after-hours bars, and where drugs were openly used in the VIP room, celebrities, the whole thing. I mean, I was swept away in this very glamorous, interesting life. I had a tryst with Steve Rubell, who is the owner of Studio 54. I got around and I wanted to meet interesting people, influential people, people who'd become celebrities. I talked to a lot of folks about their experiences, and I was very curious, and I wanted to chart my own path. I didn't know that I was making choices that, would eventually, become part of my history, mm-hmm. and a well-known part of my history.
0: Did you end up going to Studio 54 then?
1: Oh, absolutely. I was at Studio 54. It was after it reopened. So, I would read about 54 in the New York Post, page 6, read about all these celebrities in the late 70s when I was a teenager, read about it and dream about going to Studio 54. And then when I was old enough and I discovered New York City, I would go and I would stand out by the rope, and I did that a few nights. Never didn't get in, and then eventually Mark Beinecke, the door person, I guess decided he liked me, and I got on his good list, and he admitted me, and then from then on I was always admitted when I approached the rope there at Studio 54. And one thing that Studio 54 did was it had these very exciting gay nights on Sunday nights, and there would be thousands of gay men dancing in unison, and it was thrilling for this 18, 19 year old to see so many gay people together dancing in this environment. It really just was thrilling. And I enjoyed, and I joined in, and I had some really fantastic experiences at 54 and at those after hours clubs. And I'm glad I got to experience it. I'm glad I survived. I'm glad I was too afraid to go into those back rooms. I'd see people going into these back rooms and not coming out, and I just sit there and drink and watch. And thankfully I was scared, and maybe that saved me. I don't know. But I was very lucky. I was very lucky that I survived all of that. Within a few years, AIDS was happening, and acquaintances were dying. People were dying. It happened very fast, and it was shocking at the time. And we all kind of we changed our behaviors sexually so that we could survive. And I survived. I'm one of the lucky ones. I don't know why, but I did. And here I am now at 60, telling the tale.
0: And on that note, we'll return after this Rainbow Country update.
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0: Hi, I'm Carol B., the host and producer of radio programs Ruby Slippers and Through the Looking Glass. 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And so it's so very important to have a program like Rainbow Country, whose mandate is to provide a platform for the LGBT community to have a voice, share ideas, and promote inclusiveness. Through thought-provoking interviews, review of cultural events, and music, your host and producer, Mark Tara, showcases the very best the LGBT community has to offer. 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

0: So Michael, Kevin, we're here. We're talking about you getting to know your life's story to a certain degree. So you're growing up on Long Island. You're working it in Manhattan, and at some point, you end up moving to Tampa, Florida, where you end up meeting Frank Cavan, a gay business mogul, a gay business owner, had a number of gay bars and restaurants. And the two of you end up having a relationship. He ends up adopting you, and you guys end up moving to, I believe, Houston, Texas.
1: Dallas,
0: Texas. So here's the question. How did the two of you originally meet? How did you originally meet your daddy with benefits, Frank Cavan?
1: Yes, we did have a father-son relationship with benefits. We met on the 4th of July, 1983. And I had left Long Island. I had left New York. And I was destitute. I had no money. I was sleeping on couches. I, for all intents and purposes, I was homeless. And I had really no prospects for the future. Family members that were supportive had cut me off. And so I went down to Florida to live with an aunt, wound up in Tampa. And on that fateful day, I went to the big nightclub called the Old Plantation on Tampa Boulevard and walked in with $20 in my pocket and no future. And I sit at the bar and I look over and there's this older gentleman, larger. He kind of reminded me of my grandfather. I don't know if that's a good or bad thing. Smiled at me. I smiled at him. And this was a bar that Frank owned, that he developed. And Frank Cavan was a gay bar and nightclub mogul back in the 70s and 80s. And over his career, he developed at least 60 different brands. Although a few were bombs, most of them were successful, and some of them were uber successful. And probably his best known brand is JR's Bar and Grill, which has its flagship store, its flagship location in Dallas and other locations in Texas and so on. So we met, we connected. He could tell that I was hungry and that I was a little desperate. He said that he's always looking for young talent. He has an organization back in Texas. He owns clubs and so on. So the evening progressed onto a Chinese restaurant where we got very, very roaringly intoxicated. Yes, we wound up back at his luxury condominium on Bayshore Boulevard. And his nickname for the bed was the workbench. Yes. So, you know, as RuPaul says, you better work. So, you know, I was 20-year-old. I got to work. I knew what to do. I was no stranger to old men's bodies. and I knew what to do. And we connected. And you would think that this was a, you know, transactional situation. But there was an emotional connection with me and Frank. And we did pull each other up. I did move to Dallas the following week where he had, you know, six or seven different clubs that he was actively operating. Yes. And I went really from rags to riches overnight, you know, from being destitute to living in his penthouse apartment in the sky and becoming, you know, the topic of gossip and criticism by the community in Dallas. I was told right to my face, we see you as a concubine, as a whore. Mm. When I was on Frank's arm, we go into his clubs. There was always a parting of the waves whenever Frank entered his clubs. And I'd be on his arm and people would laugh and snicker and point at me. And there were a few looks of admiration, but for the most part, you know, welcome to the world of vicious Dallas queens. Which I became one.
0: How long were you guys together?
1: We met in 83. Yes. Mm-hmm. And unlike the other young men in Frank's life, I really didn't want a car. I didn't want a bar. I wanted an education. Yes. So, and I was the first young man in his life that wanted an education. Everybody else wanted other things. And I wanted an education. So I quickly enrolled at SMU, Southern Methodist University, in Dallas, also known as Send Money Urgently. even back then, it was quite expensive. And I began education, and I began working for his firm, Cabin Enterprises, in Dallas doing PR. And I was living with Frank. And the following year, we wanted to find a way, or I, let's be clear here. I wanted to find a way to have a legal connection. And I suggested, I said, Frank, how about if you adopt me and I become your son, your legal son? And back then, that was one way. It was neither common or uncommon, but it did happen that same-sex couples would adopt each other legally as adults as a way to have a legal connection. It was our form of gay marriage at the time. And so we did that, and we were in the courtroom with the judge and these kids and their parents and cakes and balloons. And there's Frank and I, and the judge, looked at us and he says, okay, I'll grant your adoption, but you don't have to sit on my lap like the other kids were. So we all had a good laugh. And, Frank and I hitched up via adoption, and things were moving along. But, I had demons, I had inner monsters. I was born with alcohol in my breath. I come from many generations of alcoholics on both sides of my family. So, I was born alcoholic. So the moment I took a drink, I was home. Okay. Add to that drugs. And now in Dallas, add to the fact that I had lots of money, access to lots of money. So, I developed an ulterior life. Partying, drinking. Frank would be traveling, and I would be partying with, questionable people in questionable situations at these fancy places, fancy restaurants, with my limousine waiting and drama, drama, drama. I was like a gay Tony Montana, from the Al Pacino movie. I was like a gay Tony Montana there, and with my entourage. And eventually, I bottomed out, and I wound up in treatment there in Dallas. Worried calls to Frank, who was, in Florida at the time. And he said he would support my treatment. He did come visit me during family week when I was in treatment. And, one of the things the counselor said was, if you guys are going to make it, you kind of need to move. You need to move away from father, son with benefits and just be father, son. And Michael, move out of the condo, move out of the luxury penthouse in the sky, move onto campus and move toward a more normal, less chaotic life. We took the counselor's advice seriously. We did that with tears. And then Frank and I transitioned into a father-son relationship. He was rooting for me. I was continuing my education. I was traveling to Europe. And we eventually ended the intimacy part of our relationship, but we maintained an emotional intimacy as father-son. And he did, find other partners. I found other partners as well. But we stayed connected. And after I returned, I did a couple of international study trips. And when I returned from Russia in 1985, he said to me, he said, Michael, you're studying theater at SMU. I need you to be my heir. I need you to learn this business. I need you to not be learning how to be a ballerina, he said, but to become a business person. So I took what he said seriously. We had identified a location in Washington, D.C. We had been going to Washington frequently. Frank was a Republican. And he was a major donor for the Republican Party. We went to the White House multiple times, met President Reagan at the time, Vice President Bush. I've got pictures of Frank with these people. I've got receipts to back all this up on my website, michaelcavan.com, plug. So we had this really interesting life. And back then there was no internet. So although the Republican Party initially probably didn't know much about Frank, eventually they learned and they took the money. They didn't care. They were happy to take our money, happy to take the gay bar money back then. So, he suggested when I got back that I run a JR's, a branch in Washington, D.C. We'd been going to Washington. We found a location and I said, okay, I'll run it. And I took a year off from school. And 2 weeks into it, Frank had a stroke. And he became fairly incapacitated, very reliant on the people around him. Yes. And you can imagine that everyone's vying for Frank's attention. He kind of manipulated people to be loyal to him and to hate each other. in his organization, divide and conquer and all that business. But he became, our relationship changed dramatically, and he really was never able to appreciate, because of cognitive issues, what I was accomplishing in Washington. And there were other nefarious characters involved in this whole gay bar intrigue and drama. And I write a lot. I write in detail about this soap opera in my memoir, which is in development. It's called Spilling the Tea, and it is in development. And there was just a lot of intrigue in this gay bar dramatic empire, lots of backstabbing, viciousness, and I remember all of it, and I write about it, and it is fascinating. And for viewers and for gay men of a certain age, yes, we all remember that gay bars were always interesting, but it was always the gay bar owners that were the most interesting, because you really have to be a personality to own a gay bar.
0: Okay, so you're there, and you're living your life. You're there in Dallas, and at some point, you end up getting a package. And you get a package with photos and with videos. And this package that you end up getting contains images of yourself and videos and all this sort of stuff. And it's from your former high school, I believe, music teacher, Larry Lane Bateman,
1: That's right, drama teacher.
0: your drama teacher. And let's circle back to your time on Long Island. And in a nutshell, what happened between yourself and your drama teacher?
1: I took a speech class from Doc Bateman. We called him Doc Bateman. He was beloved. I mean, we loved him. We looked up to him. We worshiped him. His students. I took a speech class when I was 15 from him. And he was very complimentary, wrote me great notes, high grades. And this, he was really the first male teacher at North Shore High School, where I went to school, that I really connected with. The other male teachers, for the most part, didn't like me. But I connected with Larry Lane Bateman. I did well in his course. I didn't know that all that attention he was giving me at 15 was grooming. Yes. And then I would spend time with him during the lunch hour. He had hall duty, and I would sit and chat with him. And he seemed interested in my chaotic home life. Yes, I talked about the challenges of my parents and their insanity, their War of the Roses. He seemed very concerned. And when I would look into his eyes and see his concern, I had a sense that this man has some answers for me about who I am. I didn't know, and I couldn't articulate it, but there was something that I felt connected to him. And then the following year, he suggested during one of our meetings at hall duty, when he was on hall duty, that, hey, he said, hey, let's do an away from school video project. I think you've got talent, you're a great actor, and I'd like to make a video of you, and we can do it at my off-campus home. That's what he suggested. But he said, don't tell anybody, because we don't want anyone to get jealous. Keep it between us. And I readily agreed. I eagerly agreed. It sounded really exciting. Video, I'm a great actor. He, my teacher, thinks I'm doing great, wants to spend time with me. I was very needy. Really, I ought to have had on my forehead a neon that said, needy boy from chaotic family, easy
0: So
1: for the taking.
0: you guys end up making a
1: Yeah.
0: video, you end up making a video, and

0: on my arm because when you put it in water, it looks like blood is coming out. Now, can you imagine that an adult did this scenario with such a bad ending for a gay person, which was very 1950s and 60s, yes, and suggested this scenario, and we did it. And he did, you know, I was naked. He got me out of my clothes. Around his house, he had pockets of pornography, magazine, pornography magazines. He gave me alcohol. He gave me marijuana. We smoked marijuana. And he suggested, he said, Michael, I want to be the first man to make love to you. And he framed it that if we don't do this, he would not continue the relationship. That's how he framed it. So my sense is if I did not consent and do this, I would lose him. But let's be clear, this was not his first time at the rodeo. Yes, he was using pornography, alcohol, cannabis, and poppers. Okay. Showing me this pornography of kids my own age having sex. It was unbelievable for this 16-year-old to see these images that I fantasized about, to see them in real life. It was very stimulating. You know, ask any predator and they'll tell you that a 15 or 16-year-old boy is easy pickings, especially if you stimulate them. Yes. And especially if they are needy and vulnerable and want your attention. So ask any predator and he or she will tell you that. We did that experience. I was quite out of it. And he said, I'd like to memorialize this by taking Polaroids of you. He took out a Polaroid camera. He said, you're so beautiful. You have such a beautiful body. Please let me take pictures of you. So he made sexually explicit Polaroids, which I agreed to. And throughout all of this, Mark, I assumed he was my friend. I assumed this was normal. I assumed that he was helping me. I assumed that he was the only person that could answer my questions, that he would be able to answer my questions about my emerging sexuality. Yes. And that he wanted only good things for me. After 3 or 4 weeks and a few more times together, and let's just be clear, I did fall in love with him. I did fall in love with him, and I fell in love with the notion of us living together and having a life together. Now, he is 25 years my senior. Okay, and I am a 16-year-old vulnerable kid with mixed emotions. It's a lot for a young person to take on these types of feelings. And it was not a level playing field. It was not a level playing field.
1: But later on in your life, you end up, this is later on in your life, you end up being pivotal in getting him out of the education system.
0: That's right. That's right.
1: And
0: So, yeah. So go ahead. Yeah.
1: that was, I guess, your way of ultimately standing up and saying enough
0: Well, absolutely. Yeah.
1: with this ongoing abuse that this man was doing in the education system. So
0: Right.
1: well done to you for
0: Thank you.
1: doing for doing that. Again, I only have a handful of minutes with you. You mentioned earlier that you're working on your memoir, Spilling the
0: That's
1: Tea.
0: right. That's right. So, you know, I'm doing what all budding authors do now is I'm getting my story out there. You know, to be quite honest, it is expected by literary agents and prospective publishers that as an author, you have a following. So if your listeners want to help me, please go to my public Facebook page, Michael Cavan Writer, and follow me. That would help me a lot because this is what I'm doing is I'm doing, you know, other types of interviews and other types of coverage so that I can get my story out there. It is an interesting story. They say that, you know, every memoir needs to have three great acts. We've talked about two of them. We haven't even gotten into the third act, which was my co-founding of Out on Main Restaurant, which was the nation's first LGBTQ restaurant in Columbus, Ohio, 1996 to 2002. That's the
1: Which had a
0: third
1: lot of
0: story.
1: people. You had like Ellen's mother would visit there. Ellen herself was there, including Eartha Kitt.
0: That's right. Eartha Kitt, Grace Jones.
1: Amazing.
0: Grace Jones and Bruce Vilanch, who was a recent guest of yours on your radio show. He was a visitor and he left us, oh, and whenever celebrities came, they would always leave us souvenirs and things. And he left us a script of a project that he was working on and he signed it. He was a lot of fun. And Betty, you know, at the time was doing activism. She was an ally. She was traveling all over the United States and she'd be in Ohio once or twice a year. She'd always come to our restaurant and she'd say, someday I'm going to bring bring Ellen. And we were like, yeah, bring Ellen. And on her 70th birthday, Betty was in town. Ellen was doing a show at the Palace Theater. And Ellen asked

0: Eddie, where do you want to go for your birthday dinner? And she says, I have the perfect place. So it was the first time as a restaurant owner that I actually had to be a bodyguard to kind of allow Ellen and her posse to have dinner because they were groupies and everything. But after dinner, they couldn't have been more gracious. And I toured Ellen around the restaurant, showed her all of our memorabilia and Elton John costume, Liberace, Melissa Etheridge guitar. And she said, Michael, I wanted to do something like this in LA. I wanted to do a gay cafe when I was first coming out. And this is kind of what I envisioned. So it is so interesting to have had such interesting wide experiences in this life that I've
1: And I'll have
0: lived.
1: to say, as I have less than a minute with you, Michael Cavin, I have to say, thank you for sharing, just getting some insight into you and your amazing story. Thanks again for your time, and thanks again for being on the show. I really, truly appreciate this.
0: Thank you for having me. Thank you, Mark. Thank you, Canada. I used to go to Montreal all the time for getaways, and from Columbus, it's only an hour and a half, and I loved it. And I do love Canada. So, love you, Canada.
1: By the way, on June 4th, 2026, Michael Cavin's memoir, Spilling the Tea, Adventures in a Texas Gay Bar Empire, was published. 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
2: Magnus Hirschfeld made the modern homosexual. He co-founded the world's first gay rights group, the Scientific Humanitarian Committee, in Berlin in 1897. But what is far more important is that he and his colleagues came up with an enormously influential concept of what same-sex desire was, what it meant, and how it fit into the wider world. If you think homosexuality is an inborn quality that cannot be changed and has a biological root, but is not an illness, and if you think gay people are a sexual minority who are born that way and who deserve legal protections just as racial minorities do, you owe those ideas to Hirschfeld and a handful of others. He was among the first to articulate that conceptual model of what it means to be gay in print in 1896.
1: We just heard professor, author, and historian of queer and trans politics, Lori Marhoefer, reading from Racism and the Making of Gay Rights, a sexologist, his student, and the Empire of Queer Love, their powerful new gay history book, about the man who made the modern homosexual, a German physician and sexologist who died at the age of 67 in 1935, Magnus Hirschfeld.
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So if you stay with me, if you stick with me, I hope you think I'm bringing you music worth hearing. 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

We just heard in that classic New Wave set, the model, the robot, Trans Europe Express. 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Up next, a gay 80s set.

1980s set, Tarzan Boy, Living in the Background, and Woody Boogie. 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

we just heard in that queer artist set, out with a bang, Sappho, Love Always Wins, Sorrentos, and Tara Rara, Bruno Capenon. Up next, a trans artist set.

We just heard Decide, Lost, and Within You. Those tracks from trans singer-songwriter Anna Solces from their debut album, Event Horizon. 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And just like that, this little gay journey through Rainbow Country has come to an end. 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And finally, I want to take this time to thank you for taking your time to be with me. Remember, we are living in days of making dreams come true, so believe in yourself, and the world will believe in you. Now, taking us out, one of my original tracks, Beginning.

0: 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I do the Kingston Report on CBC Radio. 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
1: Well, hey, how are you doing? It's Tuesday. I'm Jonathan Whitford, and this is Coasting. Well, thanks so much for joining me today. We've got a packed show. I've been digging through a ton of new music this week. We've got standout songs from Vicky Brittle, Matthew Spreen, and Telehorn. Out in Alberta, we've got something from Chevy Bellieu. Let's check out a brand new single from Brother Becker Band. There's also some nice new music from The Waterworks, and you hear a brand new single from The Ring Shepherds. So ahead in the show, we'll talk about a program in Russia called Rent a Barbecue Buddy. But for right now, it's a day to celebrate love, that timeless theme of songwriting. We've got a couple of new tracks to talk about believing in love. So don't go away, we've got all that more right here in Coasting, where you must see my antenna, because I'm picking up some serious...

Well, thanks so much for joining me here today on Coasting. Our show is recorded and produced at Radio Western on the campus of Western University in London, Ontario. Our Coasting theme song is courtesy 10 Faye from her album Future Perfect, Present Tense. Well, Angus Taylor Inspire is an Ottawa-based singer-songwriter, composer, and producer whose music blends classical elegance with soul, pop, funk, jazz, and Brazilian sounds. You'll find Let's Believe in Love on his July album Choose Love, a project rooted in themes of unconditional love and non-dualism. And before that, Ali Levy's Fall in Love, Fall Apart is part of her June 3-track EP called Soon After. The Montreal artist combines the words of singer-songwriter lyrics with a groove of soul music. Alongside her 8-piece band, she sings about growing up and defining what love means to her. Well, here's Western grad and former London resident Badja Boulat. She's been working on some newly revised songs for a re-release. Let's spin right now the bouquet version.

Well, Irish Millie is a Peterborough folk artist whose songs explore connection, loss, and the fragile moments when relationships change. She tells us Can You See Me is a cinematic coming-of-age album about being different, being watched, being misunderstood, but still fighting to become yourself. And prior to that, Badja Bulat has been revisiting and rearranging songs from her album Badja's Place. The song Right Now appeared on that album, but the Bouquet version is a more intimate, stripped-back interpretation. Bouquet is scheduled for release later in August. Well, here's Justice North, who just dropped the latest in a series of singles this year. Let's check out Sister Sister on Coasting.

While Calgary's Taya writes with a kind of raw emotional clarity, and the Sunbird song reflects on overwork, cultural displacement, and the pressure to perform for communities that don't always embrace you back. She says, Sunbird is an album chronicling feelings I have as a Filipino immigrant. Music has brought me solace, companionship, and tells stories that I'm not able to tell on my own. And Heda, Toronto's Justice North, has been quietly building a name for himself with Quilk Recordings. His new two-song release, Sister Sister, Marlene, leans into warm acoustic textures and a kind of understated emotional clarity. Matthew Spreen's Bandcamp bio frames him as a progressive folk artist with a DIY ethos, building songs from quiet instrumentation and layers of melody and texture.

Well, Unoriginals, that's one of two singles from Matthew Spreen's two-track July EP. Spreen is one of those Montreal artists who quietly builds a catalog that rewards close listening. Songs that start small, then bloom into multi-layered arrangements. He's not chasing trends, he's building a personal sonic world. Well, it's time for a quick break with Stay With Us, and we're back. Would you spin the Wheel of Fortune and spend an evening barbecuing with a random stranger? We'll find out about that idea later on, but right now, here's Kelowna, BC singer-songwriter, multi-instrumentalist, and producer, White Ivy. You'll find Twilight Season on his latest release, A Slow Burn Never Dies.

It's Coasting, and I'm Jonathan Whitford. Will I ever feel like firing up the barbecue only to quickly realize you have no one to share a cold beer with? Well, that's no longer a problem, as you can actually rent a total stranger as a barbecue mate for just $15 to $65 a day. The unusual service has been gaining traction in Russia, and is reportedly offered exclusively to men, with a clear mention that this is a paid service and not a lasting friendship. If you want to spend more time with your companion, you're expected to pay their fee again. For many, this won't be an attempt to replace friends, but rather simply spend a comfortable evening and meet new people. Well, from random barbecue buddies to being randomly predictable, here's Corey Isenor and the Cashouts on Coasting.

The Greater Sudbury Area Lazy Chains is one of the most quietly prolific projects in Northern Ontario right now. They operate almost entirely through Bandcamp, dropping a steady stream of singles, EPs, and micro-releases that move between acoustic folk and lo-fi rock. Dancing in the Moonlight was just out earlier this month. And prior to that, Corey Eisner and the Cashouts move away from the country sound of previous albums to focus more on a roots rock sound on Absinthe and Smoke. The Nova Scotian songwriter explores themes of youthful disenchantment, the passage of time, and of course, romance. We just heard Randomly Predictable. Well, Saint-Jérôme Quebec's M tells us, "I love cash, and it's the anthem of a man who's chosen his throne, fully aware of the heavy cost of his crown."

Well, Ottawa Valley singer-songwriter Vicki Brittle has a knack for making country folk feel both warm and immediate, and Summer Lovin' is one of her most effortless singles. This bright, melodic slice of feel-good storytelling was co-written with Colin Carnegie and served as the lead single for her 2025 studio album, The Hardest Things. And ahead of that, I Love Cash is from the artist M, stylized simply as the letter M, from the full length called M. He says, "My song highlights the exorbitant price for the pursuit of money, the conscious sacrifice of peace of mind, genuine relationships, and part of one's own humanity." Let's hear something from Chevy Belly's self-titled July release. Here's If We Want To on Coasting.

This bright melodic track leans into signature optimism and emotional clarity. The Airdrie, Alberta musician just dropped a new full-length with production support from 604 Records and Factor Canada. Well, CMAB 2026 Roots Artist of the Year nominee and multi-year YYC Music Award nominee Brother Bicker Band is up next. They just sent me an outstanding new track called Night With You on Coasting.

So Calgary's Brother Becker Band have carved out their own lane of self-described maple whiskey rock and roll, and the new single Night With You is gritty, melodic, and soaked in late-night storytelling. They say the track leans into temptation, blurred judgment, and the kind of unforgettable night that leaves both bruises and memories. Well, after the break, I'll tell you about some underbridge dwellers. And to get us there, let's spend something from Windsor firefighter and college professor Robert John Higgins, aka Higgy. Day Drinking gives us easygoing country pop warmth that he's been refining with polished radio-ready feel.

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4: It's Coasting, and I'm Jonathan Whitford. Well, the Shuikuzi Bridge in Guilin City, China, is famous for creating a unique living environment. The idea of building there was to take advantage of unused land near the center of the city instead of expanding outward. There obviously had to be a compromise because the apartment buildings rising up all the way to the bridge would be affected by traffic noise and pollution, and that was in the way of low rent. Contrary to belief, few people complained because the advantages far outweighed the disadvantages. Today, the community under the bridge is regarded as an innovative way of managing urban density in a city over 4 million people, where available land is very scarce. Well, let's hear from J.G. Rock, who has his backpack all ready to visit the city on Coasting.

Well, the Pedals are a band that takes the melodic classic pop sound of the past and bring it into a new generation. The Pedals sound is something both familiar and unique, gift-wrapped in the perfect package. Love and Devotion is from Presenting the Pedals, the Vancouver's June full-length record. And prior to that, JG Rock positions himself as an Ottawa alt-rock artist, and his Bandcamp page says, making Christian rock that actually rocks. His new song Backpack is a standalone digital track. Well, Steve Howard is up next. Drifting Along leans into a signature mix of plain-spoken storytelling, dusty guitar lines, and that wandering reflective mood that he captures so well.

Well, the Waterworks give us a dreamy, restless groove on Little Lucky, a track that captures that familiar feeling of wanting to finally catch a break in life. As part of the Toronto Outfit's release Dream Songs, I, the Yellow Tape, a lo-fi dream pop bedroom record collection. And ahead of that, Timmins songwriter Steve Howard has been quietly building one of the most distinctive folk blues catalogs in Northern Ontario, and Drifting Along is a standout from his 2026 collection, Folks Changed, People Died, Others Lived, Why Do You Ask? Well, it's time to revisit one of my favorite records of 2025 called California Way, and it's from our Hamilton friend, Tommy Gunn. Let's spin this clever play on words, Hollywood Fanta C, spelled like the drink, on Coasting.

gets dressed up and I get caught up in her looking so right. Yeah, well, nowadays, it's an old standard line. I got so much to

0: Independent Saskatoon singer-songwriter Lee Strymer discovered his love for song and melody at an early age. His music embraces the mystical light and dark sides of life and beyond. Lee says Hollywood Now is an upbeat two-stepping 90s country song with a rock edge. Grab your date and celebrate on the dance floor. And before that, Tommy Grasley, aka Tommy Gunn, gives us Hollywood Fantasy, a jangly track that feels like a lost reel from the golden era of West Coast rock. It's part of his album California Way, where he channels the Beach Boys, Tom Petty, and the Mamas and Papas into a modern, sun-soaked pop rock sound. Well, after the break, I'll talk about an unusual artist spread. And to get us there, let's check out a new song from Voodoo Walters. Walters is a Toronto-based independent artist working across blues, boogie, swamp, soul, and rock and roll. And you'll find I Won't Tell on his new record, Southbound.
1: Some people talk all day, some people talk all night, they just

It's Coasting, and I'm Jonathan Whitford. Well, more than 800 pounds of peanut butter, enough for around 15,000 sandwiches, has been spread across the floor of a museum in the Netherlands. It was a tribute to Dutch artist Wim T. Schippers, the conceptual artist who first created the pindakaasvloer, or peanut butter floor, in the 1960s. Schippers was a beloved non-conformist character in the Netherlands who created absurd and silly works that challenged conventional ideas about the meaning of art. It took two employees of the museum several days to spread 40 buckets of peanut butter across a 25 square meter hexagon. Prior to his death, Schippers discussed how to recreate the work, saying, "Apply the peanut butter as smoothly and as boringly as possible." Well, Finn Wolfhard is standing back and letting them finish spreading their peanut butter on Coasting.

So Not Responsible for Loss or Damage is from the new record called Dorothy by Lurice, who has spent the last decade resurfacing his lost glam catalog. His new work shows he's still writing with the same flamboyant, subversive energy from the 70s. The international singing star and former number one Canadian male dance vocalist embodies the heart and soul of disco and dance. And ahead of that, I'll Let You Finish is Wolf Wolfhard's lead single from his sophomore album Fire From the Hip, released in April. The Vancouver actor-turned-musician gives us jangly rock, influenced by the Rolling Stones, the Strokes, and guided by voices. The Lunasong single is a single, and it's also a track you'll find on the Ring Shepherd's latest album, Complex.

Well, The Stakes Are Us, formed in Vancouver, is a pandemic-era collaborative songwriting project whose work spans multiple digital albums, all self-written and recorded. Back Again sets the tone for Made of Strangers, built on repetition, emotional recursion, and minimalist but expressive phrasing. And prior to that, the Ring Shepherds are a pop rock outfit rooted in Toronto, with members connected to Ottawa, Alberta, BC, and Nova Scotia. They dropped the track Single back in May, and you also find it on their recent full-length, Complex. Well, Nova Wolf is up next. The electronic artist, producer, songwriter, and multi-instrumentalist creates emotionally charged music at the intersection of electronic, melodic house, and Afro-world influences. Here's Criminal on Coasting.

So Tripper and the Wild Things are a five-piece band whose name comes from a mix of Where the Wild Things Are and the film Meatballs. Fever Dreams is from the Hamilton Rockers' latest EP that explores themes of growing into adulthood and the transitional period between adolescence and maturity. And before that, raised in the forested outskirts of Sault Ste. Marie, Miguel, known as Nova Wolf, is a global nomad, writing and collaborating across continents. Before launching Nova Wolf, he worked behind the scenes as a Juno Award-winning producer and engineer. Lay It on the Line is his recent collaboration with New Zealand artist Late June. Well, friends, I see we're just about out of time for today, but be sure to head on back next Tuesday and I'll play you some more of my favorite new music and share some fun stories. If you have any comments or you have a request, please head up my Jonathan Whitford Instagram page or email me at coasting@radiowestern.ca. So I'll leave you with a stunning new track from Tanner, who calls himself Sunset Cassette 87. The sound designer from Sherwood Park, Alberta, paints dreamy sonic landscapes with a signature blend of synthwave and atmospheric textures. So let's check out my favorite track in this new record. It's called El Elyon, and translated as God Most High in Hebrew. And on that note, I want to wish everyone a safe week. And for all us here at Coasting, I'm Jonathan Whitford.

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7: 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Coming up on this special community takeover of our airwaves, we're talking to Liz and Marion from AKA Autonomous Social Center, an anti-capitalist, anti-state, and anti-colonial autonomous organizing space in Cataraqui, Kingston since 2008. AKA is home to the Blue Heron Books and Zines Community Bookstore and Zine Distribution Shop, which strives to provide and promote radical, anarchist, and anti-authoritarian books and media less readily available from mainstream sources or local venues such as libraries. Folks are invited to come by during operating hours to read in the space and engage in conversations with each other, collective members, and volunteers, and they aim to promote the exchange of ideas. You're tuned in to CFRC 101.9 FM, and on this afternoon special community takeover of our airwaves, I have two folks here from AKA the Autonomous Social Center, Marion and Liz. So welcome to the program.
8: Thanks.
9: Thanks for having us.
8: Yeah, glad to be here.
7: So you have an event coming up this weekend, which we'll get into shortly, but I thought to start, we could just talk about who you are and what you do, because it's a lot.
8: Yeah. Yeah, I can start. Yeah, so we're AKA Autonomous Social Center, which is a physical space downtown Kingston, 75 Queen Street, up the ramp. We have a lending library and a bookstore in there and a big zine archive and then a free store. It's also the home office base for OPIRG Kingston and the base for Calls From Home radio show, other than CFRC, and Mutual Aid Gardens, which is our big kind of community garden project. And the space kind of strives to be a spot where people can meet and organize and connect that is not policed in the same way that other institutions are. The kind of origins of it were a bunch of people in Kingston were getting over and over again kicked out for doing political organizing, specifically anarchist, autonomous, anti-poverty organizing. And so the concept for the space kind of came about so that people could have a home base, and we try to provide that. There's a bunch of groups that do use the space kind of regularly to meet, and we encourage that. In the years past, we've done lots of programming and events out of the space and come in waves, depending on everyone's capacity and focus at the moment. But the past few years, we've had some kind of long-term projects that most of us have been focusing on, and then other people have been using the space to host meetings. The Mycelium Network and Beyond the Binary both meet there regularly, and we're really open to having more groups use the space and take advantage of that. So get in touch.
9: Well put.
10: And I don't know if there are roles or projects perhaps that you two are spearheading that you wanted to talk specifically about. Is it all volunteer?
11: Do the anarchists have roles? How do they do it? Are they just people?
12: No, it's a good question. I feel like, okay, there's a couple questions. In the group, kind of the main AKA group itself, I think there's informal roles mainly, which is helpful. I think we all play to our strengths, and a lot of that is just based on our strengths and our relationships and what needs to get done.
8: Yes, who's available to do what and who knows how to do what, I think is kind of governs the operation of the house mostly. Like, there's not very many of us who kind of keep the place running on the regular, and we divide the work as we're able to the most part. Yeah. Mm-hmm. Yeah.
10: Yeah. I think structures that allow people to do things based on capacity are very underrepresented.
8: Yes, truly.
10: It's great to see. I mean, I think you were a goat too, right?
8: Yes. Yeah. Similar vibe. Like, you lean into your skills and call on help when you don't have those skills.
10: You've touched on some of the groups that use the space. Maybe we could talk a little bit more about some of the specific activities that you do together, what a typical week might look like if there is such a thing. Because I know there are some regular hours and some regular spaces that you do hold there.
12: So probably the most regular thing that goes on in AKA during the week is Blue Heron Open Hours. Blue Heron Books and Zines is the library lending project. So that encompasses the library, which has anarchist books, but also other things. We have it split into different sections. There's a fiction section and a feminist section and an anti-racism section and et cetera, et cetera.
8: Really big graphic novel and comic section, actually. It's pretty excellent.
12: Yes. Yeah. So, you know, it's not your average public library stuff, but anyone can come and sign up for like a library membership like you would at a public library, kind of, and come borrow things. And then we also have used books for sale. So Blue Heron Books and Zines also coordinates the sale of used books. And that's more or less like a way of generating money for the project, because it's not a funded project. It's a project that's paid for through money generating activities like selling used books, and then also just our sweat and tears. Yeah. And the sweat and tears of many who have, you know,
8: come before.
12: Yeah, and been involved in the project. Yeah, people coming together and trying to do some shit they really care about.
8: Mm-hmm. Yeah. Mm-hmm. Yeah, it is all volunteer run. Yeah, the open bookstore hours are Mondays from 3 to 7 and Thursdays from 5 to 7. People should come by.
10: Just looking at Blue Heron's website, for example, you talk about it's kind of like a library, but not really, talking about some of the books that you have in there, and the intention being that it's not mainstream. It's things that you might not find on the library shelves. And even like referencing graphic novels and comics, I really feel like they are underappreciated for the messages and the content that they can include. I don't think they should be overlooked by folks, because you can say a lot in a very concise way with those.
8: Yes, I agree.
10: And sometimes get them out a lot faster, obviously, than you can writing a 300 or 400 page treatise.
8: Agreed. Yeah. Yeah. Yeah. Yeah, and I think part of the interest in kind of maintaining this library project and that communication is just providing lots of ways for people to digest information and engage with political ideas, their political autonomy and things like that. And graphic novels and fiction are the main ways that I do that, because I'm not great at reading nonfiction. So I think that, yeah, however people want to engage with that and come to the library, we're open to. We've had lots of book clubs in the past and book launches and movie screenings, and we like talking about that kind of stuff. Yeah.

0: waste your money.
1: I came up off the ship and handle it. That price that coming down, that shit stiff as a mannequin. Before you let it go, you assess all the damages. It could go from abandonment to pimping to pandering. The system's rigged, we gon' work to dismantle it. Chrome brand.

0: gotta eat.
1: Maybe before we get into the blue heron related activity that we're going to be talking about, are there any other activities that you want to mention? Any other things going on?
2: Yeah, I mean, we welcome any kind of engagement. And if people have questions about how the space can be used or rented or things like that, we'd love to talk to people. And then we also do engage with a lot of people right now in this season with growing things. So the Mutual Aid Garden Projects kind of has its home base at out of AKA 2. So that has been a main way that we do a bunch of work in the community in the summertime. If people are interested in gardening or spending time outside or getting to know people or getting some free food, then Mutual Aid Gardens can also be an avenue to kind of get involved and learn more.
1: And you recently had one. How often do the Mutual Aid, or are you involved with the Totally Free Market?
2: Yeah, the really, really free veggie markets. Yeah. So we had our first one, not this past weekend, but the one before, and then our next one, August 9th, I want to say.
3: There's a group of us, we typically end up getting together in like February and setting all of our market dates. We've had it at different frequencies before. I think this year we have it every 3 weeks.
2: Yeah, there's 5 this summer, I think. And then we've had a bunch of other events. Like we had an intro to herbalism workshop this past weekend that our wonderful work study student helped organize with the Cataraqui Herbalist Collective. So the market dates are August 9th at 2 p.m. and that's at the Fire Lane between 106 and 140 Compton Street. The one after that is August 30th at 2 p.m. at 52 Bayswater behind the Red Lobster. And then on September 20th, we're going to be at Coffee Way, Division and Concession Street at 2 p.m. And then October 11th, our last one will be back at the Fire Lane between 106 and 140 Compton Street. All at 2 p.m.
3: I'll just explain a little bit more also about the Gardens Project. Yeah. I think part of the impetus behind that was seeing during COVID just this moment of like pandemic survival times when it first started and everyone was just like flooding to the grocery store and buying up all the toilet paper for themselves. It was very much the Gardens Project, a reaction against that of being like, if there's just a shortage of things that everyone needs, let's come together and figure out creative ways to get everything we need together. Mm-hmm. Let's figure out how to survive together in a communal way, not in an individualist way where we all just hoard in our basements in the suburbs. We're not interested in that. We want to do something different. And doing something different that's also not just depending on the state to come save us every time there's a big problem, of which we're going to see more and more big problems more and more frequently between climate crisis and rising authoritarianism and just all of these things coming together. There has never been a better time to just not be a jerk to your neighbor. Like, I don't know.
2: Build those connections and collective capacity as opposed to kind of squirreling away, because that won't suit anyone for very long.
3: And you probably in your individual household don't actually have the skills to survive. So why are you even acting in that way? That's dumb.
2: Not
3: as well as like not ethical.
2: Yeah.
3: It's both.
1: Yeah. Yeah, it's funny. There's like so few, I think, zombie apocalypse scenarios that people imagine where they're with a group, right?
3: Yeah.
1: It's all this solo survival. And it's realistically, that's not going to serve you very well.
2: You got like 6 months doing that?
1: Yeah. Like, you have limited skills that you're able to pick up. You have to sleep. What if you get sick?
3: Yeah. Sir, you work a white collar job.
1: Yeah.
3: You don't know how to do the things you need to do to survive.
2: And YouTube won't be there to help you.
3: It's all full of AI slop now anyway.
2: Yeah.
1: Trade and barter seems to be coming back too. But I think this is a great example of it. And I think maybe one that's more natural for people to think of. We do have skills that we can share with each other. Resources doesn't always have to be an item, right?
2: Yeah.
1: It can be a talent that you have or knowledge that you have that you can share as well. So
2: yeah,
1: very cool to have that kind of dialogue happening.
2: People like giving their time and space to do something together, I think, is way more powerful and capacity building for everyone than just trying to learn something alone. Mm-hmm. So we try and do that in most aspects of our project, I think. Also because it is a lot of the way our own brains work. It's easier sometimes to motivate with others than by yourself. So that's why we try and do this together.

withdrew the troops but started another war, colonizing, terrorizing, creating the oil crisis so they can make a killer, no food and gas prices. Prisons is filling, they trying to lock up the future, militarized borders and control of computers. Wall of stupid bumping music that ain't healthy for the shortest, privatizing schools and policemen in the hallways. Can't be dormant, I've awoken, rise up, be ready, brought the family.

I'm on the side of the tracks with the hood gardens. The little child that don't color inside the margins. I don't ride the fence, I cultivate my strength. 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I've been down with Boogie Down since BDP, some brown pride. And black power make RBG. A OG told me choose battles wisely. In the struggle, don't forget your children and your wifey. If you don't see me on the podium preaching it, every day I hope my every action is teaching it. Cause revolution is a process, it's not a speech or a panel. 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

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Yo, I still ride hard like slingshots in Palestina. 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

0: children.
1: Politics to sickness, streets express symptoms, caught up with a quickness, big business pimps them. Scholars play the simpleton, fools play with wisdom. Who will stand and fight back? Who will play the victim? Trials and tribulations, injured generations, stolen history and outsourced innovation. Babel Tower fell, tribes are at war. The battle story's not represented in the score. The game's fixed, most of the faces and names switched. Credit stolen for art, science, religion, language, technology, philosophy, and with strangers. They paid in hatred for the knowledge of the ancients. Power in words, actions, guns, swords. Aim Panthers, brown berets, young lords. Pick a side, one sickness, one cure, one love, one blood, one world, but one war.

0: So you have an event coming up on the weekend, on August 1st. I wonder if you want to talk about that.
1: Yeah, we're going to have a big indoor-outdoor book sale and vintage stuff. And we usually have some really cool collectibles and things like that. And we invite people to come and explore the space and then the alley and backyard we usually set up. And it's kind of a fun time. People are usually like, oh, I didn't know this was back here. It's a cool time to connect and meet people. We have good music playing usually. And our books kind of start at $2. So it's also a good place to get a deal.
2: Yeah, we've always priced them pretty cheap. But as prices have raised, we haven't actually changed the
1: prices.
2: We have
1: not raised with inflation.
2: We have not raised with inflation.
1: Detriment.
2: So you'll find better deals than you would have.
1: Get in before we change our sign.
2: Yeah. Before we're like, oh yeah, no, we really gotta raise those prices.
1: We haven't yet.
0: And this is books across all sorts of genres. I saw some images of past events that you've done, you know, and there's some sci-fi in there.
1: Yeah.
0: There's some cool stickers and some artwork as well. So maybe a great opportunity for people that might be too shy to walk in on a regular day. Go with a group. If you're wandering around downtown, it's right there.
1: Definitely. Yeah, it's a good... It is kind of a way that we've met some people who have come back to events, because it's kind of a customer service really friendly vibe, and then we can kind
2: like,
1: of
2: here's like the customer service capitalist context that you're familiar and comfortable
1: yeah,
2: with.
1: And it feels easy for people to do, to be honest. And I say that kind of flippantly, but truthfully, it is an easier social interaction that people know what to expect. And if that leads to something more and it means that people are more comfortable to engage with a political thing or to think about using the space with their friends to try and organize something, then yeah, this is a great way to get to meet us in the space.
0: And what time is that happening?
1: From 10 to 5. We'll be there all day long. We do it during the Princess Street Promenade. So if you're coming to the promenade, you can follow our chalk signs, which Marion will probably do in the morning, down to the book sale.
0: They're very effective. I've noticed
1: so
0: them
1: effective.
0: Every time.
1: Yeah.
2: Thank you.
0: The CFRC has a table at the promenade, so we can
1: nice. Visit both.
0: Folks.
1: Yeah.
2: And when you come to the used book sale, don't miss CFRC's table on Princess Street at the Princess Street Promenade. It's a perfect day, people.
1: It is.
2: It plans itself.
0: Yeah, that sounds like a ton of fun. And as you say, like a good way to have that gentle introduction. Because I think sometimes, I feel like terminology in general, if people don't quite understand what it means, can be very intimidating.
1: Yeah.
0: And so sometimes the best way that you can learn something is just having a conversation. You know, if you're reading something in a dictionary or trying to find it in an academic journal, you're going to be scared off pretty quickly.
1: Agreed.
0: And so when you can see the application and reasoning behind something in a non-intimidating and in conversation, I think that's a great opportunity too.
1: Totally.
0: So.
1: Yeah.
2: Well, and I feel like anarchists all have a different way of practicing anarchism and different priorities. And this group, we have our own way of doing that and our own priorities. And our priorities are not about terminology. They're really about ethics. That's why our main one rule is in AKA in the space is don't be an asshole. That encompasses so much. And you don't need to know any fancy words.
1: Nope.
2: Just
1: you
2: be genuine and don't be a jerk.
1: Want to engage in like caring for your neighbors and yourself and learning new skills and making sure that we all kind of survive the coming hard times, then we want to talk about that.

0: If people want to find out more about what you have coming up, what you do, if they want to be reminded of events, do you have social media, website, newsletters?
1: Yeah, we do social.
0: If people want to find out more about what you have coming up, what you do, if they want to be reminded of events, do you have social media, website, newsletters?
1: Yeah, we do social media. We also do have an email list, but we haven't used it in a long time. I think the best way to kind of stay abreast of most of our events would be to follow OPERG's big event newsletter, which is Ear to the Ground. It is a really great aggregate of cool rad events happening in town. So all of our stuff will be on there. And then you can message us on Instagram or email us at germinations@riseup.net.
0: And Blue Heron has their own website.
1: Yes.
2: It's not the best way to find
1: it's
2: out
1: not
2: about
1: the best way to find
2: things.
1: Yes.
2: We're working on it. We're very small.
1: Yeah, one of our skill building areas is online stuff, but we've all kind of moved into the physical realm the past few years.
2: We've moved into the physical realm. What a good way to put it.
1: We're less online.
2: Yeah. We're less online. Yeah. We're touching rest right now.
1: Truly.
0: Honestly, I feel like a lot of people, I think there is this pullback from online culture, and it's so easy to feel really gross really quickly when you're online too much. So go meet people. Find out things by seeing them in person and experiencing it in person.
1: The online space has just become less and less hard to kind of be private and not commercial and not kind of surveilled. So that has, I think, led to us having less fun online.
3: Significantly.
1: Yeah.
0: If people want to support what you're doing, either as a volunteer or donating books or buying tickets to events, are there opportunities for them to do so?
1: Totally. Yeah, you can come buy books anytime we're open. And then during these big sales, we definitely encourage that. We also do accept book donations. We've gotten a lot of really cool kind of contributions to both our library and our book sales that way.
2: Yeah, shout out to all the profs who have donated to us. Incredible stuff, you guys. Thank you so much.
1: Thank you very much.
2: It's like, from the bottom of my heart, it's gone such a long way. It's really appreciated.
1: Agreed.
2: We accept any quantity of books, and if there's a microwave cookbook in there, we'll still take that bag. Our standards are not that high.
1: Yeah,
2: we want your books. If you're not going to use them, don't give them to Value Village. Give them to us.
1: Yes. And we do accept donations. People can come into the space or get in touch with us to donate, because we are a volunteer run and scrape by these book sales and our own contributions. So yeah, if that's something people feel moved to do, they are welcome.
0: And I know sometimes you put calls out for volunteers, for example, your open book hours.
1: Yeah.
0: I'm imagining that's something where you want people to check out the space a little bit first and get to know if it's a good link.
1: Yeah, we encourage people to come in. Usually people will stop by a couple times and then say, hey, I'd love to hang out more, volunteer. And then we set up some training shifts. I have someone to do that with currently. And then, yeah, if they like it, they keep signing up for shifts, and they don't, they don't.
2: That's fine too.
1: Yeah, totally fine. We've always got a lot going on, but right now it's kind of regular projects. So if you're interested in learning more about the library or gardening or using the space or calls from home, our call-in prison radio show, which happens on CFRC Wednesdays at 7:00.

0: when we gonna do it with you. Let's stand together and not talk. Big boys.
1: Calls from Home is an ongoing long-term kind of radio project that has happened at CFRC for years, and currently a bunch of us involved in AKA are the ones who are kind of keeping it going. But it was started many years ago by people, I think in Detroit at like a radio conference, heard about one of these programs where people in prisons in the listening area of the radio and family members will call in and send each other requests and messages online. So we do that every other week on Wednesdays, where people who have loved ones who are incarcerated in Kingston and the surrounding area can send songs, and then people who are incarcerated can send songs back and little messages. We have a way to leave voice notes, and people can text requests. It's really good. CFRC has 9 prisons in its listening area, so it does hit a lot of people, and it is really, really hard to stay connected and not be isolated and kind of tortured in prison. So we're hoping to break those walls down a little bit and give some people some connection.
2: Yeah, and in the recent few weeks, we've had actually a few different people who are regulars making requests actually say, thank you for doing this. This really means a lot to me and my loved one and my family. And like, this is another way that we can stay in communication, because you can't just call that person up anytime.
1: No.
2: So there's just such few opportunities for that contact.
1: Yeah.
2: It's a really valuable radio show, and I'm also very grateful to CFRC, the radio station, for supporting this show and supporting us and just being so great.
1: Yeah, giving us the means to do that and create that connection. It's really cool. And yeah, all the people who've kept this show going for years, we appreciate that.
3: It just seems like a staple of the airwaves.
1: Yeah.
3: But if people haven't checked that out, I know Calls from Home has a great social media presence.
1: We do, yeah.
3: So you can check that out if you want to find out the number and how to get a message out there or put in a song request.
1: Yeah.
3: Anything else that you want to talk about today?
1: I don't think so.
3: No.
1: Yeah, I think
2: thank you for a lot of stuff.
1: Yeah.
3: Thanks for the awesome music as well. Some great curated picks. And I was saying before we started recording how refreshing it is when there's something a little different. It's always great when it's got a good message behind it. So really appreciate that. And Marianne and Liz, thank you so much for joining me today. And I hope that you have an amazing time on Saturday.
1: Thanks, Sarah. Really appreciate it.
2: Thanks.
1: It's been great.
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1: In the beginning, God created Earth. Humans and animals. Fire and water. Then God wanted to dance. And he looked down upon his DJ and said, "Hey, DJ, give me your rhythm."
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0: 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We first aired it on April the 18th of 2026.
1: Hello, everybody. Welcome to the New Found Records Radio Hour, the show that features all kinds of Newfoundland and Labrador music from the vinyl era, the 50s, 60s, 70s, and 80s. If you're a hopeless nostalgic, if you're stuck in a vinyl groove, if you're inclined to drift from the mainstream, stay tuned for an hour full of music by Newfoundland and Labrador's pioneer recording artists with your host, Wayne Tucker.
0: Hello, everybody, and welcome to the show. Today, Newfound Records rolls back the clock 30 years to 1996. Now, by then, vinyl was breathing its last gasp. Cassette tapes were still around, though. But compact discs were becoming the recording medium of choice for many recording artists. Now, for this episode of Newfound Records, I wanted to focus on releases in 1996 that were not made available on compact disc. So that means that all but one track on today's playlist have been sourced from cassette tape, with one vinyl. Now, Sims Studio was cranking cassette tapes out at an amazing pace back then. In fact, 10 of the 13 tracks on today's episode were recorded there. I can't imagine how busy Sim Savory must have been, must have loved his work. So, you settle in now for a great mix of obscure 30-year-old NL oldies that you're unlikely to hear anyplace else. And to get us started, the Bay Boys, with a nostalgic track that Dick Nolan penned.

You just heard the Bay Boys with a song that Dick Nolan penned called Newfoundland Good Times. And Dick included that on his album, his vinyl album, Welcome Aboard, which I think he released in 1985. Now, the Bay Boys, who were they? Two brothers, actually, Fred and Les Northcott. Now, Fred, he was born in the now abandoned fishing settlement of Coppet, that's spelled C-O-P-P-E-T-T. And it was near Ramia, and that's where Fred's family moved around 1950. And that's where Fred's brother, Les, was born, the other member of the Bay Boys. Now, later on, both brothers settled in St. Catharines, Ontario, and they used to play gigs up around in that area, mostly Newfoundland music, as I understand it. Now, Fred, the guy had an unusual talent. He could play the accordion and the harmonica at the same time. That's something you see very often. His brother Les, he was the singer, and he played guitar and he played bass. They recorded their album, which was called 25th Anniversary, after all these years. They recorded it at Soundstage Niagara, which, as you might guess, was in Niagara Falls, Canada. Now, our next spin from 1996 comes from Joe Drake, who I know nothing about. It's a track from an album called Fortune Bay Local Musicians, and that was produced by the English Harbour West Lines in support of an ambulance fund. And unfortunately, the liner notes with this cassette tape are very skimpy. Has songs on it by several artists, and I'm actually planning on spinning 5 tracks from that album throughout this episode. And of course, the album was recorded by Sim Savory at his studio in Ballore. Now, the song we're going to hear Joe Drake sing is one that he wrote, and it's called the Sagona Song, S-A-G-O-N-A. However, apparently that is pronounced Sagoni, because that's the way Joe Drake pronounces it in the song. And maybe that's where Drake was from. I don't know. I didn't know where Sagoni was located, as a matter of fact, so I looked it up. Turns out it's an island in Fortune Bay, and residents were resettled from there in the late 1960s to Harbour Breton, and some of them went to St. Jacques Coombs Cove. Now, this song is a nostalgic ditty. It's about what life was like in the good old days at Sagoni.

You just heard Joe Drake singing his own composition, the Sogoni Song. Well, you're listening to Newfound Records, and I am your host, Wayne Tucker. Today we're featuring NL music from 30 years ago, 1996. And that's the year that a new provincial Liberal government was sworn in. Premier was Brian Tobin, who had just replaced Clyde Wells as leader of the Liberal Party. Now next from the tape deck, we're going to hear from Lorraine Conway. And I think Lorraine is from the Conception Harbor area in Conception Bay of Newfoundland. Came from a musical family. Matter of fact, she began performing when she was only 15 years old. Performed in nightclubs, apparently, along with family members. And her mother had to get special permission so she could sing in those nightclubs with her family. Now, beginning in 1981, Lorraine Conway released three vinyl singles, at least. One of them was in 1981. That was recorded locally in St. John's, I do believe. And the other two were recorded in Nashville. That was in 1991. And later on, she released a few cassette tapes and CDs, I believe. And she still performs these days in various tribute shows. Great singer, in my opinion. I really like her. In 1996, Lorraine Conway released a cassette tape. The title was Walkin' Angel. And we are going to hear a track from that now. As a matter of fact, it's the only track that Lorraine Conway composed on that particular album. It's called I'm Not the One. And this is a good old Love Gone Wrong song.

You just heard Country Pain, sung beautifully by Lorraine Conway. And Lorraine was backed by some fine musicians. On the album, Dave Fitzpatrick, he played a number of instruments, including bass. He played the drums and mandolin. He also contributed harmony vocals. Her lead guitarist was Glenn Simmons, of wonderful grand band fame and the Fables and other bands. Her acoustic guitar player and harmonica player was Jim Mercer. On steel guitar, the great Winston Saunders. You probably recognize him from his days with the Newfoundland Show Band. And her fiddler, the renowned Kelly Russell. Piano, Steve Edwards. And the song she sang was her own composition, I'm Not the One. Okay, now next we press the play button on a fellow by the name of Al Preston. Don't know anything about him, although he might have been from the Twillingate area, I'm not sure. Seems like he was living there in 1996 when he released what might be his only recording, a cassette tape album called I'd Rather Be Free. And Al Preston composed three songs on that. And the others are covers of country music greats like Waylon Jennings and Kris Kristofferson. There's one tread number on the tape as well, The Tiny Red Light. And Al recorded his album at Sims Studio. Track we shall hear him sing is one that he composed. It's called Baby, Can't You See? And I hope you're ready for another Love Gone Wrong song. Baby, can't you see all the pain you've given me? This is why I had to set you free.

The music you just heard was by Al Preston, his contribution to Country Pain today. And he played rhythm guitar in addition to doing the singing on his album. Other musicians on there were Mike Higgins, a regular at Sim's studio. He played the steel guitar and dobro. And Sim Savory himself was in there playing a number of instruments, as usual. This time he played the bass guitar. He was the lead guitar player. He was on keyboards, and he played accordion as well. Track we just heard was Baby, Can't You See, composed by Al Preston. Well, you're listening to the Newfound Records Radio Hour. My name is Wayne Tucker. Today, we are focusing on music that first hit the shops in 1996. And that is the year that Premier Tobin presented a Juno Award to the Irish Descendants for their album, Gypsies and Lovers. Category that they won in was Best Roots and Traditional Album. Now next, we're going to hear from the Reverend Roy Martin. And Reverend Martin, he released something like 10 gospel albums beginning in 1996. Great singer, in my opinion. And his first record, a cassette tape, was called House of the Potter, and he recorded that one at Sim's studio in Ballorum. And as far as musicians go, well, the Reverend Martin himself, he did the singing and played guitar. And then the other musicians are similar to the musicians that Al Preston had on his album that you just heard a track from, with Sim Savory playing lead guitar, played bass and keyboards, and the great Mike Higgins on steel guitar. Track we shall hear Reverend Martin sing is called You and I Will Meet Again, and it's country gospel composed by Rex Hemion.

Nice piece of country gospel for you there by the Reverend Roy Martin. You and I Will Meet Again, composed by Batwood's Rex Hemian. Now next we move on to the Foco Island Accordion Group, and that was a group of five ladies. They all played accordion, and presumably they were from Foco Island. The members of the group were Serena Adams, Jennifer Furlong, Heather Penton, Melanie Penton, and Angie Penton. And I think they were all students of teacher Gerald Freak, who seemed to be the kingpin behind the group, the Foco Island Accordion Group, played guitar on their fourth album that we're going to hear a track from right now, album called Hometown Favorites. Again, recorded at Sims Studio, and all background music, except for the guitar on this, was by Sims Savory. Now, the notes do include some background information on the track we're going to hear, called Waylon's Waltz, and I'm just going to read those. They go like this. A few months ago, we had the privilege of performing with the Carlton Show Band at the Arts and Culture Center in St. John's, and we owe it all to their Newfoundland agent, Bob Whalen. Now, we have since become very close friends with Bob and his family, and he continues to do so much for us. He and his daughter, Peggy Chafe, have since organized our own benefit concert at Holy Heart Auditorium in St. John's to help us purchase new accordions. The response was great and the exposure fantastic. We can't thank them enough. So, in appreciation to Bob, his wife Mary, and all his family, we named Waylon's Waltz after our dear friend, Bob Whalen of St. John's.

Some fine accordion playing there by the Fogo Island Accordion Group. Track was Waylon's Waltz. Well, I'm Wayne Tucker, and you are listening to the Newfound Records Radio Hour. Today we are featuring music that dropped in 1996, and that's the year that beer and liquor was permitted to be sold on Good Friday in Newfoundland and Labrador. Before that, you couldn't buy it on Good Friday. Okay, we're going to hear another track now from that cassette tape that you heard a track from earlier by Joe Drake, the album being the Fortune Bay Local Musicians. And that was a compilation album, had songs on it by several different artists. And the track we are going to hear now is by Simoni. And the background musicians, unfortunately, on this tape were not credited. Great music on it, though. And the track we're going to hear Sim and I do is called Darling, Say You'll Love Me When I'm Old, and when it was composed by Torbay's Pat Casey.

Well, you just heard two tracks back-to-back from the album Fortune Bay Local Musicians. You just heard the Bellorm Crew, and they were Tom Keeping, Bill May, Gord Drake, Gerald Studley, Pat Debonet, D-A-B-I-N-E-T, Norman Rose, Bill Fizzards, Stan Drake, Kelly Rose, and Cyril Piercy. Big crew. Song they did was She Said She Couldn't Dance, a traditional number. And before the Bellorm Crew, you heard Simoni with Darling, Say You'll Love Me When I'm Old. Now you are listening to the Newfound Records Radio Hour. I'm your host, Wayne Tucker. Today, NL Music released in 1996. And that's the year that DNR Coachlines announced that they had bought CN's fleet of 15 buses and will have attendees on each bus who provide complimentary snacks and drinks. Okay, how about a glass of homebrew? Don't know how to make it? No problem. Clarence Hale, now he's going to tell you how to. Clarence released three cassette tapes in the 1990s, and the track we're going to hear is from the second of those three tapes called My Newfoundland Home. And Clarence and his son Rick, they wrote all but one track on that particular tape, recorded it at Sim Studio, of course. And the song that's going to tell you how to make up the brew was composed by Clarence Hale, and it's a great simple bit of fluff, nothing too heavy in this one. And after it's all through, you'll know how to make home brew.

You just heard Clarence Hale singing Making Up the Brew. Clarence did the singing and Gerald Studley played accordion. Mike Higgins played the steel guitar. Okay, we're going to move on now to an artist known as Stuffed Squid. I played a few tracks by them over the last month or so on Newfound Records. Don't know much about them though. I think they're from Lassie in Newfoundland. Released two cassette tapes. I've only got my hands on one of them yet. And that album that I have is called Well Done Liar. I figure it was released in 1996. And in the tape notes, they describe Stuffed Squid as being a musical comedy group providing entertainment to young and old alike with songs, skits, impersonations, and foolishness. And of course, they recorded their tape at Sims Studio. But we're not going to hear a comedy track. The one we're going to hear is quite a serious track, actually. It's called The Last Waterhaul. And if you were tuned in a few weeks ago, you would have heard me play a track called Belfast Mill by the group Sheehan Shoot, Sheehan Shoote. And that song, Belfast Mill, is an Irish adaptation of an American song about the shutting down of a mill and its negative effects upon those that worked there. Now you're about to hear another adaptation of that song. It's got the same melody, similar lyrics, but it refers to the shutdown of the cod fishery in Newfoundland. That happened in 1992. Now, as I said, the song's title is Last Waterhaul, and I got to be, not being a fisher, I was wondering what that actually meant. So I looked up the meaning of waterhaul, and it simply means this. In fishing, it means a haul with nothing in the net but water. So if you're making a waterhaul, you've just pulled in water. There's no fish.

Track you just heard was by Stuffed Squid, and it was called The Last Water Hall. Members of the band were Dave Brett, Syl Drover was in there, so was Gord Lush, Carl Shepherd, and Junior Sullivan. Well, you are listening to the Newfound Records Radio Hour, and we are going to continue now with music from 1996. And that's the year that the band Hardship Post was nominated for a Juno Award. The category was Best Alternative Album. The album was named Somebody Spoke. And we are going to hear a track by the new Hardship Post in just a few moments. But before that, we're going to hear another track from that Fortune Bay Local Musicians album. This one is by Stan Feander, who I know nothing about. Good singer, though. And we shall now hear him sing the traditional Isle of Innisfree.

The music you just heard was by Stan Feander, and he sang the traditional Isle of Innisfree. Now, big genre shift, so brace yourself. We're going to hear from a band called the New Hardship Post, and that group evolved from the band Hardship Post, as you probably would figure out. And they were nominated, Hardship Post, as I said earlier, for a Juno Award in 1996 for their record that was released in 1995. Now, we are going to hear a song called Turn It Up that was released in 96 as a 45 RPM single. And it was composed by band member Mike Pick. He also played the bass. And the other band members for this record, I think, were Sebastian Lippa, who sang and played guitar, and Alison McLeod, who was the drummer. Track we shall hear, Turn It Up.

0: just heard the New Hardship Post with Turn It Up. Well, folks, that's a wrap. Got a skedaddle? Going to hear a number now by the great accordion player Alan Banbury. And he's going to take us out with the traditional Little Bigger Man. And once again, that's from the cassette tape Fortune Bay Local Musicians. Well, thank you for tuning in. I thank listeners from several radio stations throughout Canada. In Newfoundland, my mother station, CHMR, also known as Mun Radio, located at Memorial University in St. John's. CJBI on Belle Island, Exploits Valley Community Radio in Grand Falls, Windsor, The Bay FM in Cornerbrook, and VOBB in beautiful Bombay. I also thank listeners in Nova Scotia who tune in to CIOE FM in Lower Sackville, in New Brunswick, CHSR FM in Fredericton, in Quebec, CIDI FM, that's in Brome, Missisquoi, and in Alberta, CKXU FM in Lethbridge. I'm Wayne Tucker. I do hope you all enjoyed NL Music from 1996 and that you'll tune in again next week for more great music by Newfoundland and Labrador's pioneer recording artists. And until then, let's all be good to each other and especially good to our dear mother, Earth. She's so sick, she needs all the love we can give her.
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3: 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Hi, I'm Skylar James, your host of Trail Mix, bringing you summer songs all season long. I'm at the cottage, and I'm with buds. Hello?
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3: What better way to start off a summer playlist than Santana featuring Rob Thomas? Everyone on three. One, two, three. Smooth.

0: 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It's late Tuesday night. We're at the cottage. It doesn't get much more summery than this. I'm here with Austin.
1: Hey.
0: And True.
2: Hi, Skylar.
0: Hi, True. And True might be the biggest Killers fan alive or dead.
1: Any.
2: You never know what the cottage.
0: True, his relationship with Brandon Flowers goes deep. And so this next pick was from you. And why this song for the summer?
2: This one just feels much more summery to me. They're from the desert, so they're all kind of summery, but this one especially.
0: And you said, we're talking about The Way It Was from their album. This is a question. This is Killers fan alive or dead?
2: I guess not.
0: It's from Battleborn.
2: That's what I thought. It was that or Day and Age.
0: Anyways, this one you said sounds summery because of yearning. And you love a yearning summer. As do I. So I agreed with this pick. The Killers, The Way It Was.

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You're listening to Trail Mix on CFRC 101.9 FM. That's a new song from Orville Peck there. We're going to continue on with sort of like the alt-rock vibes, but getting a little weirder from their first album, 3D Country. It's Geese here, Cowboy Nudes.

guess. Considering everything's a mess, there's a restaurant down the street.

0: 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Nothing more summery than a little Bare Naked Ladies. We were thinking of what to put with geese, and what do you put with geese? Of course, Bare Naked Ladies. I think they're the same level of weird. And we're going to continue on with not weird, but a little more, a little less pop rock than I usually go. We're going into... what is Stevie Wonder? Jazz? I'd say jazz. Jazz, funk, a little disco-y. I don't know. We're going to play some Stevie Wonder here. And because True has a theory.
1: I do. So I've been noticing that disco and funk are kind of more popular than you would think lately. I think it's making a comeback. I think by next spring, disco and funk will be the new pop.
0: Just the new pop is not gonna exist.
1: They're getting rid of pop. Have you not heard?
2: Funk is gonna be selling out Rogers Stadium.
1: I think it's coming back. I think that will be the new, like, oh, you're just hearing this? That's funny. I think that it will be the new status symbol. Like, you're into all, it's gonna be now, oh, yeah, disco. Yeah, it's so vintage. I didn't think that you would know it. I can feel it coming.
0: I mean, Fleetwood Mac and, like, 70s rock had a big comeback during COVID.
1: Mm-hmm.
0: Like, you had your Fleetwood Mac, you had your, like, Neil Young coming back with all the, like, vinyl resurgence, and the indie people being like, oh, I'm just so retro, I'm just so vintage, I'm listening to, you know, Rumors by Fleetwood Mac. And so you think that's gonna happen with funk music?
1: Yeah, I think that we're in a slightly happier time. We're not all locked inside. And I think that what is funk, if not slightly happier acid rock?
0: You heard it here first, folks. What is funk, if not slightly happier acid rock? So to celebrate that, and we were talking about Stevie Wonder. Now, my favorite Stevie Wonder song is Sir Duke. Is this your favorite Stevie Wonder
1: this
0: song?
1: This is definitely my favorite Stevie Wonder song.
0: And I think it's a lot of other people's favorite Stevie Wonder song, and it doesn't get much more summery than this. Stevie Wonder, Superstition.

0: RR or per F1. And you're listening to Trail Mix on CFRC 101.9 FM. That is a band from Guelph. It's a recurring whenever I have Austin on the show. You get a Guelph band.
1: I was going to say, no matter when I'm on, there's one thing that you're always going to get. No front bottoms this show.
0: But
1: Guelph is here.
0: Guelph is here. Guelph is present. I want to say I almost play more Guelph artists than I do Kingston artists. You know,
1: and you're welcome.
0: The Kingston local scene, you get a lot of repeats, or I mean, there's only so many Kingston local artists. There's a lot of musicians in Kingston, but not a lot of bands from Guelph get played on CFRC. So PRR, they're a jazz funk band from Guelph. And I was like, what do we put with Stevie Wonder? And then you just like pulled them out of nowhere.
1: Yeah, well, I don't know much about what they're doing now, but I go to a lot of the Bull Ring, which is like a campus pub at the University of Guelph. I go to their open mic nights a lot, and Purr is there like every single time, or at least was for like a year and a half. So they were kind of just sitting in the back of my mind.
0: Yeah.
1: And so thinking of summery songs or like more upbeat poppy songs, I was like,
0: Yeah.
1: Purr.
0: Purr.
1: Purr.
0: And now we transition from funk back into pop and some new pop here. She's coming back with a new album after Brat. Now, it was Brat summer. Is it music, fashion, film summer? Who knows? Not me. I don't think it is.
2: Music, fashion, film, fall.
0: Music, fashion, film, fall. I think it will be with the black and white aesthetic of the album and just sort of the general sound of the album. And also, she's going on tour in the fall. I'm, of course, talking about Charlie XCX, one of my favorite songs from her new album. This is Magic Metal Montana.

0: 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Let's attempt to make it a music, fashion, film summer. We collectively know nothing about fashion, but we know a lot about film.
1: I watch movie.
0: You watch movie. True watch movie. And I don't watch many movie, but I teach movie.
2: You teach so much movie.
1: I'm film student at U of T, so.
0: No. What are your favorite, or maybe not your favorite, but like top, like up there summer movies? Like, is there a movie you return to every summer?
2: Ooh, that's a good one.
0: I have one that I can start with. Every summer as a kid, my sister and I would watch Aquamarine.
2: Ooh,
0: the mermaid.
2: I love that one.
0: Yes, yes. Yeah, it was just like our summer movie. Or like Dolphin Tale, we watched a lot in the summer as well.
2: I was really big into the CGI animated Barbie movies, and I watched a lot of Barbie and the Mermaid Tale, similar vein to Aquamarine.
0: Yes. Mermaid summer movies. But like, now do you have a summer movie? I don't know if I do. Or like, what's the movie of this summer? Maybe I think the movie of this summer for me is Obsession.
1: I was gonna say horror is having a big,
2: it's having a huge,
1: like,
2: summer.
1: Obsession, Backrooms,
0: yes,
1: the new Evil Dead. There's a lot of like really good and really popular horror movies this summer.
0: Yeah. We all went to watch Backrooms at the Kingston Cineplex, and I had done a lot of yard work before, and I had, I think I got heat stroke.
1: Yeah, and I was,
0: or
1: like
0: something.
1: Fresh off laser eye surgery.
2: I was perfectly fine. I had a great time.
0: Austin had just gotten laser eye surgery. I had like just got heat stroke and didn't know it yet. And so we're sitting in Backrooms, and Backrooms is just ever so slightly blurry for you. And then as the movie goes on, I'm just like, guys, I'm really warm. I'm really warm, and I think I'm gonna throw up. I don't know. And I don't do well with horror too, so I was so scared and so hot. I genuinely thought I was gonna die in that movie theater.
1: I'm so worried.
0: Imagine dying at the Gardner's Road Cineplex
1: while watching Backrooms.
0: Backrooms. Do you know Kane Parsons is only 20? How old is he?
2: He's
0: 21?
2: Only 20 years old.
0: He's only 20?
1: No, he's 21. He's 05. So
0: he's
1: maybe
0: so
1: he's
0: fine.
1: Not 20 yet.
2: I remember seeing a tweet that he was 20, but that's not good fact checking.
0: Sorry, that's just such a Gen Z thing to say, is he's 05.
2: 03.
0: Yeah,
2: what do you want?
0: No one like my age says 03 or 02. I don't know. Anyways, Backrooms and Obsession, I think, are the summer movies this summer. Although, The Odyssey?
2: That's a big one.
0: That's a big one. I am not gonna go see it.
1: No.
0: I have no interest.
2: I
0: You're
2: probably
0: go
2: will.
0: See it.
2: I
0: yeah.
2: watch a movie. Well, I watch a movie every cheap day, so I have to keep my streak going. I might as well see what everyone's talking about.
1: keep your
0: Are you seeing it in IMAX or no?
2: I think I will. The Landmark in Kingston has an IMAX screen. It's not a 70 whatever IMAX. So you will see most of the movie, but not all of it.
0: Not all of it. Although, if we're plugging, because we've talked about the Cineplex and the Landmark, let's plug local indie movie theater, independent movie theater, the Screening Room. We watched Leviticus.
1: Leviticus,
0: which
1: is another horror movie this summer. That,
0: yeah.
2: I don't know how well it's been doing in the box office, but we all had a great time.
0: We had a great time. Was it Australian?
2: Yes.
0: It was Australian,
2: two very great Australian filmmakers. They previously did Talk to Me, and they did Bring Her Back. Two very scary movies, and this one was more emotional. We all really felt it, I think so.
0: I mean, I usually feel like you showed me Scream, and I felt really bad for the parents in that movie because I'm like, oh, all their kids are dying and they didn't do anything. But in Leviticus is the only horror movie that I've seen where I'm like, actually, the parents deserved worse.
1: Oh my god.
2: Mm-hmm, for sure.
0: It was like definitely a psychological horror more than just like a scary bloodbath.
1: And it's
0: horror.
1: So about like being failed by the people who are supposed to support you.
0: Yeah.
1: When there's like no one else to rely on. I don't know.
0: Yeah. So you too can have a music, fashion, film summer. Go watch some movies. And I guess horror movies, because that's what is out and what is coming back is
2: it's
0: horror.
2: It's the moment.
0: It's the moment. Having to do nothing with that. My Chemical Romance here. Summertime.

0: Oh, you're so welcome. We're all sitting at my kitchen table here, and you were kind of in the same room, so I said hop on a mic. How do you like the Olivia Rodrigo album this summer?
1: I like what you've played.
0: Exactly.
2: I think it's really good. I think I've heard the whole thing by now. I didn't like go through and listen to the whole thing, but what I've heard, very good.
0: And your favorite song is also my favorite song, which is Expectations. And I think it might be her best song ever released. I don't know. Hot take. We're going to finish off with one of Austin and mine collaboratively favorite artists. And a song that I haven't played on the radio at all yet. This is maybe my favorite song off of the album. I'm talking about Hayley Williams' Ego Death at a Bachelorette Party. Do you have anything to say about this song?
1: Miss Williams. It's so... I didn't realize that this is... Like, you haven't played this song before.
0: I don't think so.
1: Because you talk about this song all the time.
0: I know. I love it. Hayley Williams. Miss Williams. Because we're kind of nasty. Showbiz.

0: I just finished an excellent meeting with President Trump. When I say excellent, it's not just lip service.
1: President Trump and Israeli Prime Minister Benjamin Netanyahu met at the White House Tuesday for their first meeting since the two nations launched their war on Iran 5 months ago. The meeting comes as the Israeli military expands operations in the occupied West Bank and continues to carry out deadly attacks in Gaza. We'll speak with Francesca Albanese, UN Special Rapporteur on the occupied Palestinian territory. Then we look at the cyclospora outbreak and the biggest measles outbreak in 35 years in the United States. This comes after the Trump administration made sweeping cuts to public health programs. We'll speak to the former chief medical officer at the CDC, Dr. Deborah Howery. She resigned in protest last year.
2: Secretary Kennedy censored CDC science, politicized its processes, and stripped leaders of independence. I could not, in good conscience, remain under those conditions.
1: Then to the cockroach movement in India, where weeks of protests by hundreds of thousands of young people led to the resignation of India's education minister. But now the Modi government is continuing to crack down on protesters.
3: While many of us are celebrating the resignation of the education minister, many students across the country who participated in the protests are facing a witch hunt.
1: All that and more coming up. Welcome to Democracy Now!, democracynow.org, The War and Peace Report. I'm Amy Goodman. France and Spain are racing to contain wildfires amidst a heat wave that has temperatures soaring to 42 degrees Celsius. That's up to 107 degrees Fahrenheit. More than 360,000 people have been evacuated so far. On Tuesday, French authorities evacuated 4,000 more people from tourist sites along its Atlantic coast. It's the largest peacetime evacuation in France's history. Earlier this month, 13 people died in a blaze in southern Spain. This is a resident of El Tiemblo, Spain.
4: A mí me afecta mi corazón porque soy...
5: This has affected my heart because I have had heart surgery. That is how it has affected me. I've had to bear the rest, bottle my emotions, and keep on going. I have to help my neighbors.
1: In Japan, at least 18 people have been killed after a powerful 7.1 magnitude earthquake struck the southwestern part of the country Monday. Rescue efforts continue at a collapsed shopping mall. An explosion ripped through the mall about an hour after the earthquake. In Uganda, the country's health minister declared the country Ebola-free Tuesday. The latest outbreak of the disease had infected 20 people, killing two. Since 2000, Uganda suffered multiple outbreaks of the disease. Meanwhile, Ebola continues to spread in the Democratic Republic of Congo, with the government reporting over 3,300 cases and more than 1,400 deaths. In Washington, D.C., Israeli Prime Minister Benjamin Netanyahu and Ukrainian President Volodymyr Zelensky attended a memorial service for South Carolina's Republican Senator Lindsey Graham. They also had meetings with President Trump. After his meeting, Netanyahu posted a video boasting he had, quote, one of the best conversations, unquote, with President Trump. Meanwhile, in an unusual move, President Trump did not invite the press in for a photo op or questions after their meeting. Since Trump returned to office, Netanyahu's made seven trips to U.S. Protesters gathered near the White House.
6: And he is the reason for the illegal war that has started on my homeland of Iran that is also currently being bombarded. And every time he comes to visit, our people, our countries get bombarded again. And we are here to make sure that our voices are heard. And he knows that we don't want him here. He is not welcome here. We know that he's a war criminal. We want bombs to stop falling on our people.
1: Meanwhile, on Capitol Hill, the Senate voted to confirm Jay Clayton as the director of national intelligence Tuesday, with all Republicans supporting his nomination and all Democrats voting against it. During the confirmation hearings, Clayton repeatedly refused to say Joe Biden won the 2020 election and declined to say that Trump had lost. Negotiations between the U.S. and Iran have stalled as Iran rejected a proposal to evenly divide control of the Strait of Hormuz. This is Iran's deputy foreign minister.
7: We told them explicitly that under no circumstances are they permitted to do so. We said that if any warships approach the Strait of Hormuz for this purpose, or if they bring equipment or any vessel or any other assets for mine-clearing operations near the Strait of Hormuz, they will be considered legitimate targets by the Islamic Republic of Iran.
1: Despite the lull in fighting, Iran launched multiple ballistic missiles towards a U.S. military base in Jordan Tuesday. The U.S. Central Command called it an attempted surprise attack. This comes amidst new reporting from Reuters that China is expected to deliver shoulder-fired air defense missile launchers to Iran within weeks. Meanwhile, Saudi Arabia joined the U.S. in striking what they said were Iranian proxies in Iraq Tuesday. In Yemen, Iranian-backed Houthi rebels claimed to have launched a missile attack on a Saudi oil tanker Tuesday. The U.S. walked out of a U.N. Security Council meeting Tuesday during the French ambassador's remarks. It comes after France blasted the U.S. for voting against extending Volker Türk's term as U.N. High Commissioner for Human Rights. After the vote Friday, France's U.N. mission posted on X, quote, "The U.S. used to be a beacon of human rights. Not anymore. Today, it stands alongside North Korea, Nicaragua, Mali, and Russia, isolated, and the world no longer listens to it," France posted on X. In Iran, human rights groups say authorities have hanged two people who participated in anti-government protests back in January. The two men executed Tuesday were Amir Hossein Safari and Abolfazi Sepahai. Video verified by the New York Times show large crowds of protesters gathering near the site of the public executions. In Gaza, at least one person was killed and over a dozen wounded in an Israeli strike that destroyed a mosque surrounded by tents of displaced Palestinian families. Video footage shows Israeli jets striking the Al-Mutakin Mosque in Gaza City Tuesday, igniting a powerful explosion. 60 Palestinians released from Israeli prisons returned to Gaza, showing signs of severe injuries and starvation, with some of them so fragile they were unable to walk. The men were detained across Israel's most notorious prisons, Ofer, Negev, and Sde Teiman, many held for more than a year, and recounted brutal beatings and other forms of torture by Israeli soldiers. In Israel, activists protesting against settler violence in the occupied West Bank clashed with police in Tel Aviv Tuesday. It comes as Defense Minister Israel Katz announced that he's ordered the IDF to take over a fourth refugee camp in the West Bank and expel its Palestinian residents. This is Eli Levin, a protester from Haifa.
8: The reason I'm here today is because what we have seen coming out of the West Bank just the past week, but the past months and years, is horrifying. It's immoral, and we believe that it is endangering not only Palestinians who are witnessing ethnic cleansing and the evacuation of their homes, but it's also endangering all of us.
1: A federal judge has ordered the release from ICE custody of one of the key witnesses in the fatal shooting of Lorenzo Salgado Araujo, the 52-year-old Mexican father killed by an ICE agent July 7th in Houston. Jose Trinidad Rojas Pliego must be released within 48 hours, the judge ruled. He was one of the three passengers in the van driven by Salgado the morning of the fatal shooting. Two other key witnesses, including his younger brother Victor, remain in an ICE jail. Community organizers Tuesday again disrupted a Houston City Council meeting. Salgado Araujo's eldest son, Ronaldo, addressed the council demanding justice for his father and an end to the collaboration between Houston police and ICE.
9: How will you show up for the rest of the immigrant community here in Houston to make sure that what happened to my dad, Lorenzo Salgado Araujo, doesn't happen to any of them? This isn't a partisan issue. This is an issue of right and wrong, and this wrong needs to be addressed. Every single one of you council members have immigrants living in your district, How will you protect them?
1: This comes as Reuters reports more than 12,000 people have been detained after the Office of Refugee Resettlement provided personal information on unaccompanied migrant children, as well as their parents and sponsors, to federal immigration agents. Since January of last year, ORR has shared more than 460,000 leads to immigration authorities. Meanwhile, the New York Times has found ICE arrests have surged at airports nationwide as the TSA, the Transportation Security Administration, expands its collaboration with ICE. Wired reports a longtime Department of Homeland Security official has resigned over what he described as Trump's brazen corruption and the quote-unquote war on immigrants. Mark Rosenblum served as executive director of the Office of Homeland Security Statistics, where he led efforts to publish information on immigration arrests and deportations. DHS stopped issuing that data after Trump returned to office. Rosenblum said on a LinkedIn post, quote, "It'll come as no surprise that I'm thrilled to end my relationship with the current administration. Between the war on immigrants, the war on feds, and the war on facts, not to mention the crazy war in Iran and the brazen corruption, I just need a change," he said. President Trump's reportedly pressuring Health Secretary Robert F. Kennedy Jr. to more aggressively push for policies that would further slash childhood vaccination recommendations. The Wall Street Journal reported the issue came up during a lunch back in May at Trump's National Golf Club in Northern Virginia, when Trump confronted RFK Jr. on why he wasn't doing more to probe a widely debunked link between childhood vaccinations and autism. At the time, Trump reportedly told Kennedy he believed the secretary, quote, had the yips, unquote, to reduce the number of vaccinations for children. Lobbyists and Department of Health and Human Services staffers reportedly told the Journal Trump may replace Kennedy with Centers for Medicare and Medicaid Services Chief Dr. Mehmet Oz if RFK Jr. fails to fulfill the demands. Separately, Anthony Fauci, the former veteran director of the National Institute of Allergy and Infectious Diseases, is expected to testify at a Senate hearing today on the COVID-19 pandemic. And in Peru, Keiko Fujimori has been sworn in as president. She's the daughter of the former dictator, Alberto Fujimori, who spent years in prison for crimes against humanity committed during the 1990s. Protesters took to the streets of Lima.
10: President Keiko Fujimori does not represent us, ladies and gentlemen. What is happening right now in Peru is monstrous. We cannot live like this with this government that she has brought in today. And Mr. Rospi Gliosi has passed new laws, and they do not represent us, ladies and gentlemen. This is why we are here in the streets. Today they kill us. Today they murder us. Today they extort us. That is why we're in the streets.
1: And those are some of the headlines. This is Democracy Now!, democracynow.org, The War and Peace Report. I'm Amy Goodman with Anjali Kamat, longtime Democracy Now! Producer who's back with us after many years producing and co-hosting. Welcome, Anjali.
11: I'm delighted to be back. Thank you. And welcome to all our viewers and listeners from across the country and around the world. President Trump and Israeli Prime Minister Benjamin Netanyahu met at the White House Tuesday for their first meeting since the two nations jointly attacked Iran 5 months ago. Trump and Netanyahu met for 90 minutes, but they did not appear together to make public comments. Netanyahu posted a short video after the meeting.
7: I just finished an excellent meeting with President Trump. When I say excellent, it's not just lip service. A conversation with full partnership, mutual support, understanding of the common goal to ensure that Iran does not have nuclear weapons and other goals as well. This is one of the best conversations I have had with the President of the United States, our friend, President Donald Trump.
1: After their meeting, both Trump and Netanyahu attended the funeral of Republican Senator Lindsey Graham. Meanwhile, protesters in Washington gathered near the White House to condemn Netanyahu's visit. This is an Iranian-American activist named Bita.
6: And he is the reason for the illegal war that has started on my homeland of Iran, that is also currently being bombarded. And every time he comes to visit, our people, our countries get bombarded again. And we are here to make sure that our voices are heard, and he knows that we don't want him here. He is not welcome here. We know that he's a war criminal. We want bombs to stop falling on our people.
11: Netanyahu's visit comes as Israel is escalating its military operations in the occupied West Bank, where there's been a surge in settler violence. On Tuesday, Defense Minister Israel Katz announced that he's ordered the IDF to take over a fourth refugee camp in the West Bank and expel its Palestinian residents. Israel is also continuing to carry out deadly attacks in Gaza, where a severe humanitarian crisis is unceasing. The Trump administration allowed Netanyahu into the United States, even though the International Criminal Court issued an arrest warrant for Netanyahu for war crimes in Gaza.
12: We're joined now by a top UN official who's been barred from visiting the United States due to her public criticism of Israel. Francesca Albanese is the UN Special Rapporteur on the occupied Palestinian territory. She's been under sweeping U.S. sanctions for most of the past year. A judge lifted them briefly, then they were reimposed. She's also author of the new book, When the World Sleeps, Stories, Words, and Wounds of Palestine. Francesca, thank you so much for being with us from Italy. If you can start off, I mean, this was unusual yesterday. I think it was Netanyahu's seventh visit to Washington since Trump returned to the White House. It was his first since the beginning of the U.S. and Israel's attack on Iran. And interestingly, though we see a video of Netanyahu saying it was the best conversation they ever had, Trump, in a rare move, did not invite reporters into the White House for either a photo op or conversations afterwards. And apparently the conversation was about Iran. In Israel, the Israeli military has launched major operations in the occupied West Bank. The Israeli defense minister, as we just said, saying they're taking over a fourth Palestinian refugee camp. Can you assess the situation and the significance of this meeting?
13: Thank you for having me, Amy. Having an ICC wanted in the White House again just corroborates the charges of complicity leveled at the U.S. administration. This is bullying in a sort of a formal diplomatic suit. But again, since Netanyahu's last visit to the U.S., the list of crimes that have happened, that the Israeli army, but also Israeli civilians, have committed against the Palestinians has just grown longer and more documented by Israeli and Palestinian human rights organizations and UN Commission of Inquiries, other committees, myself and other special rapporteurs. What does it mean? You know, I often hear the argument that the United States is not a member to the ICC. It doesn't matter. It doesn't mean that they have to extend protection to a fugitive from international law, which is what's happening. At the same time, this is not just a fugitive. This is an accomplice to other violations of international law that the U.S. is committing itself against Iran and against Palestinians in many ways. So what does it tell us in a nutshell? That the United States is actively contributing to make the international criminal law architecture that it has been building from Nuremberg, the Nuremberg trials, up until now, crumble on our head. And this is this should make no one happy, including U.S. citizens who think that they have nothing to do with it or with Israel and Palestine. This is everyone's business.
11: Francesca, I want to turn to a clip of New York City Mayor Zoran Mamdani. Last week in a video message, he called on the U.S. government to arrest Israeli Prime Minister Benjamin Netanyahu precisely because of this arrest warrant issued by the International Criminal Court.
14: As I've said, I agree with the ICC that Benjamin Netanyahu should be arrested and tried for his crimes, as I do for anyone else charged by the ICC. My administration has reviewed every avenue available under applicable law to determine whether New York City could execute the International Criminal Court's arrest warrant if Benjamin Netanyahu came here. It is clear that we do not have the independent legal authority to enforce this warrant. The federal government, however, does, and I call on them to join the ICC and execute this warrant. And I want to be equally clear. Benjamin Netanyahu is not welcome in New York City, nor is any other war criminal at large.
15: Francesca, Prime Minister Netanyahu said in an interview on Fox News in response that Mamdani was, quote, fomenting hate. And you posted an X as Netanyahu was en route to the U.S. that, quote, Italy, France, Greece did it again. Three Rome Statute parties opened their airspace to the fugitive Netanyahu in breach of their obligation to cooperate with the ICC. I call on competent authorities to investigate possible complicity. Talk about what you're calling on countries to do, including the United States.
13: Very simple. No double standards. Apply international law as it is. It's paraphrasing Rosa Luxemburg. It's either the rule of law or it's barbarism. I do agree with what New York mayor has just said, and not out of sympathy, but because what he said is legally right and is morally compulsory. And we cannot keep on looking idle or standing idle in the face of impunity. This is why at the beginning of this interview, when you asked me what I think of this visit by ICC wanted Benjamin Netanyahu, it's bullying. It's bullying in diplomatic suit because, the New York mayor might not have the power to enforce an arrest or an head of state. And still, he called upon competent authorities, federal authorities, to do so. It doesn't matter that it doesn't happen today because there is someone who prefers to abide by the law of might rather than a rule of law. We need to keep on voicing dissent in conformity with international law. This is what I keep on doing from within Europe as a European. It doesn't matter if they ridicule me, if they mount hatred campaign or smear campaign against me. My skin has grown thicker, as I think everyone who's dealing with justice and human rights. And at the same time, we need to recall the obligations that these states, including, as I said, Greece, Italy and France have. This is the third time, if my count is correct, that these three countries authorized flights of ICC wanted Netanyahu over their airspace. Making all of us, all European, French, German, Greek and Italian citizens, accomplices, even morally. This is unacceptable, and this is why there should be an investigation over the authorities who allowed it. It looks small in the context of a genocide, but every action matters, as every crime matters and will be accounted for.
15: Francesca, let's go to the West Bank. I mean, you recently posted on social media that pogroms against defenseless civilians mm-hmm. are happening all over the West Bank while Gaza is under fire. Israeli civilians and army joining forces. It's not just Netanyahu, you wrote, and a few rotten apples. This is Israel.
13: Absolutely. And look at what Israelis themselves are saying. I want to point to the fact that an increasing number of Israeli organizations, political forces, journalists have been sounding the alarm for over a year, and especially in recent days, that the situation is out of control. A few days ago, a Land for All coalition said the Israeli forces cannot keep control, cannot ensure protection of anyone because the settlers, who are the settlers? These are Israeli civilians who behave like thugs, who behave like squads, who have been killing and beating, attacking Palestinian families and properties. And they are completely unleashed, supported by the army. Look, I've been investigating. I was no expert on the occupied Palestinian territory until 4 years ago. I was an expert on the question of Palestine. And now I know what happens in Gaza, the West Bank, and East Jerusalem better than anything else, because this is what I do. I look at it every day. And in a time of genocide, I cannot let it go. And I can tell you, the pogroms have been a constant feature of settlers, armed Israeli civilians since before October 2023. Just in 2023, before October 7, there were 12 pogroms, meaning attacks by armed squads, Israeli civilian squads attacking Palestinian villages, and everyone seemed not to care. It's better we pay attention now, because the situation has gone out of control. And I keep on saying, I'm not just talking for the Palestinians, I'm talking for everyone in that land, including Israelis, who clearly see what's happening. But unfortunately, the weight of the pro-Israel and the pro-apartheid lobbies is just too strong for their voices to be heard.
12: I wanted to very quickly ask you, I mean, you have the opposition leader, Lapid, saying, this is not you, Francesca Albanese, this is him saying, I never thought that in my lifetime we would talk about Jewish terrorism, but this is Jewish terror, he said, about Israeli settlers in the West Bank. And of course, you then have Israeli soldiers who are working with Israeli settlers.
13: I had missed that. Thank you, Emmy. And well, finally, me and Lapid agree. And the thing is that this should have been said months and years ago. But the fact that Lapid says that proves that the situation has gone out of control. And again, it's not just Netanyahu. Half of the governments incites colonization. I don't read Hebrew, but I've been receiving screenshots of chats in Hebrew by Israeli activists and academics who keep on sounding the alarm. And they say they are calling for blood. They say no house units, but blood. Now, I just want to remind, in closing, that the West Bank, as well as Gaza and East Jerusalem, are illegally occupied. There is no possibility for Israel, settlers or soldiers to invoke self-defense there, because the International Court of Justice has ordered Israel to dismantle the occupation. So I really encourage every U.S. citizen with that place at heart, but also with U.S. values at heart, not to turn your eyes and your gaze away, because this is happening. The U.S. support to this criminal endeavor is happening with your taxpayers' money.
12: Very quickly, we just have 20 seconds. Your comment on the U.S. walking out of the U.N. Security Council meeting Tuesday during the French ambassador's remarks, coming after France blasted the U.S. for voting against extending Volker Türk's term as U.N. High Commissioner for Human Rights. France saying on X, the U.S. used to be a beacon of human rights, not anymore. Francesca Albanese.
13: Well, I don't think that U.S. used to be a beacon of human rights, absolutely, but surely it was much better than that, and clearly is no longer. Not only that, now it's really leading a campaign from the Board of Peace, whatever it is, to where it stand on Venezuela, Cuba, and Israel or Iran. It's leading a campaign to dismantle the multilateral order that was conceived, including through the U.S. support, in the aftermath of World War II.
12: Francesca Albanese, UN Special Rapporteur on the Occupied Palestinian Territory, her new book, When the World Sleeps, Stories, Words, and Wounds of Palestine. Coming up, the Cyclospora outbreak. Thousands are experiencing this parasite around the United States, and the biggest measles outbreak in 35 years. What does this have to do with the DOGE sweeping cuts to public health programs? We'll speak with the former medical officer at the CDC. Stay with us.

0: Chicago the Forsaken by the late folk musician Michael Hurley in our Democracy Now! Studio. This is Democracy Now!, democracynow.org. I'm Amy Goodman with Anjali Kamat.
1: More than 11,000 people across 41 states in the country have been sickened by the foodborne parasite cyclosporiasis. Food safety experts have tracked one pocket of the outbreak that sickened 2,000 people and sent 98 to the hospital, to iceberg lettuce grown in Mexico and distributed by food giant Taylor Farms, the largest produce supplier in the United States. Recall lettuce was distributed and sold in at least 27 states. The numbers of cases are still climbing, and all sources of contamination in these latest outbreaks may never be identified. A key part of the food safety system in the United States is the FDA's FoodNet surveillance program, which is a collaboration between the federal government and state agencies. When billions of dollars in public health funding were slashed at the beginning of the Trump administration, FoodNet stopped its mandatory tracking for cyclospora and five other pathogens, including listeria, a bacteria that is fatal in 30% of cases. Mass government layoffs are also a factor. The CDC lab that specializes in the cyclospora parasite was reduced from a team of 11 to just 3.
0: Meanwhile, the resurgence of the measles that began last year has reached a 35-year high with at least 2,300 cases, 3 deaths, including 2 children. The CDC set a goal in 1978 to eliminate measles in the United States and achieved eradication status in the year 2000 following decades of vaccination efforts. This year, the U.S. will lose that status. There's so much to discuss when it comes to public health in the United States right now. For more, we're joined by Deborah Howery. She's the former chief medical officer at the CDC, resigned in August last year in protest over political interference at the agency and the firing of the CDC director, Susan Menares. Dr. Howery's a board-certified emergency physician professor at Emory University Rollins School of Public Health. Well, it looks like it's a real blank show here in the United States, Dr. Howery. But if you can start off by explaining what cyclosporiasis is, how it has spread, and if you think it is related to the massive cuts, the staff at the CDC, what almost a third have been laid off or fired or have left since the Trump administration came into office.
2: Absolutely. Well, so cyclospora is a parasite. And it is found in foods such as lettuce, vegetables, cilantro, and certain fruits. And we see it every year, usually a couple hundred cases. And by washing foods, you know, really well, and certainly cooking them to temperatures over 150 degrees, you can prevent a lot of these cases. But what has happened this time is, because there have been significant cuts to CDC and FDA, and as part of FoodNet, they are no longer tracking it mandatorily. We don't have as good of a really a lens on what is happening. And so we've seen, you know, close to 11,000 confirmed or suspected cases now. That is, you know, 4 to 5 times more than I am aware of. And what is concerning about this is, you know, it's not just a simple food poisoning. It can be diarrhea that can last for several weeks and needs to be treated by antibiotics. And several people have been hospitalized by it.
1: And Dr. Howery, can you explain more what FoodNet is and what the problems are when you stop this long-term tracking?
2: So FoodNet was really kind of like, I talk about CDC as disease detectives. And so it was a system that, you know, tracked. States would report if they had several different pathogens like E. coli, Salmonella, you know, many of those, you know, food poisonings that, you know, we're very familiar with. And cyclospora was one of those. But when funding levels did not keep up with what was needed to maintain it, you know, several of these pathogens were cut. At the same time, as we've seen with USAID funding, that funded a lot of the malaria and parasitic work at CDC, and those cuts had an impact. That, coupled with, you know, the DOGE cuts to overall CDC workforce, really has just left our country hampered in being able to detect and respond to these outbreaks.
1: Last week, Health and Human Services Secretary Robert F. Kennedy Jr. defended the Trump administration's handling of the cyclospora outbreak that sickened thousands of people nationwide. He was questioned by ABC News reporter Elizabeth Schultz last week.
3: We do have the outbreak under control. We have done extensive forensics, epidemiological forensics, and we've identified the source of the outbreak. We and the companies that have been involved have implemented a recall.
4: Any response to some of the criticism that the cuts to the federal agencies under your leadership has slowed the response to the outbreak?
3: Those criticisms are invalid. We've had no cuts in our surveillance program.
1: Dr. Howery, what do you think of RFK Jr.'s response? Do you trust him? I mean, the number of scientists working on this at the CDC has dropped from 11 to 3. Who do you hold responsible?
2: So I would invite the secretary to actually meet with the CDC scientists and come to CDC and get a briefing. When I was chief medical officer there, we never spoke to him about measles or avian influenza, Ebola. We offered to brief the secretary. He doesn't really have a good, I think, understanding of what CDC does and where the cuts are. I recall last year he talked about mistakes were made when people that did lead were laid off, and those scientists were eventually brought back. I don't know how we can say cyclospora is under control when there's over 10,000 cases. It's in greater than 30 states. And you look at other infectious disease outbreaks. The U.S. is really at a tipping point when you look at measles, whooping cough, all these vaccine-preventable diseases as well. And the secretary is responsible for this.
0: So if you can talk about measles and the significance of the fact that the CDC set it as its goal, what, like more than half a century ago, to eliminate measles, achieve that status a quarter of a century ago, and now this year will lose that status of eradication, that we're talking about a surge in measles and what this means, Dr. Howery, and how it relates to these cuts.
2: So, unfortunately, you know, the secretary has promoted a lot of misinformation around vaccines, and specifically about the measles vaccine. During the middle of an outbreak, he talked about the vaccine having fetal parts in it and promoted things like vitamins, as well as therapies that weren't licensed for measles, such as antibiotics and steroids. That's not what parents and the U.S. public needs to hear in the middle of an outbreak. Measles is highly contagious, and we have seen several outbreaks across the United States with now a record number of cases in over 30 years. What's concerning to me is it's not a harmless childhood disease. We've seen several hundred hospitalizations. Children are missing school, and several have died. Many years from now, we will also see that some will go on to develop a brain infection and die, and many will have their immune memory wiped out. So this is not a harmless disease. It has long-term consequences.
0: Speaking about vaccines on another issue, I mean, you have very interestingly, Anthony Fauci's testifying before the Senate on the U.S. response to the COVID-19 pandemic. And then you have this expose in the Wall Street Journal that President Trump is reportedly pressuring RFK Jr., the health secretary, to more aggressively push for policies that would further slash childhood vaccine recommendations, reporting that the issue came up during a lunch in May when Trump confronted RFK on why he isn't doing more to probe a widely debunked link between childhood vaccines and autism. Many might have thought it was RFK who was pushing this, but in fact, Trump is putting pressure on him and even weighing sacking him, firing him. What are your thoughts about this and the core issue of the connection between vaccines and autism?
2: So vaccines and autism has been widely studied. It's been probably one of the most studied things when it comes to autism. I think autism is a serious problem in this country, and we should be doing more to study it. But something that's been studied for over 30 years and has not been found linked to autism is not where I'd be spending taxpayer money. I'd be spending it on things like environmental factors, looking at genetic predispositions, other infectious diseases. We need to seriously study autism. I think when you have a finding you want and you're backwalking it to really get the science to fit the data, that's not how we should be doing things. Science is about having a hypothesis, a question, investigating it, and then finding out what the cause is, not doing that backwards like the secretary does. Although the report said that President Trump was pushing the secretary to do this, I don't know that, but what I can tell you is the secretary, you know, for a decade has been anti-vax and, you know, has sued the CDC and fired all the vaccine committee members. So I really don't think he needs any encouragement from the president to do this.
0: And Dr. Harry, if you could explain again for our listeners and viewers why you quit last year.
2: I quit because I saw vaccine preventable deaths going up. I saw political interference in the work we were doing. I saw programs being dismantled, and I was concerned for the health of Americans in this country, so I could not stand by.
1: And you saved your emails, Dr. Harry. Can you talk about that?
2: Yes. So just, you know, as good clinical practice or as being a capstone official, the role that I had at CDC, my emails are preserved. And so when there were conversations to where I had concerns about conflicts of interest, how decisions were being made, or just so that we could track, you know, institutional memory, I documented all of that. And when I had concerns, I certainly raised them both verbally and in writing.
0: Finally, Dr. Howery, the connection between the massive cuts at the CDC and domestic dealing with measles to these parasites to what's happening overseas and the evisceration of USAID, Agency for International Development. In our headlines today, we just reported on the thousands of cases, for example, of Ebola in the Democratic Republic of Congo. The connection between these two and the lack of tracking and what that means for global health.
2: So I think it's very concerning. You know, Secretary Rubio was talking about America First, but the changes to the USAID funding and PEPFAR funding to CDC will result in significant less presence in countries. Currently, CDC is in about 60 countries. And that means that we're working closely with health departments there, the ministries of health, and the U.S. has a good eye on what is happening. But with the changes to funding, many of these countries will no longer have CDC staff there, meaning we're not going to know when there's that global health threat. And years ago in Uganda, because of the support that CDC and USAID had provided, local staff were able to quickly detect the outbreak, do lab testing, and control it. That is why we need to have a presence overseas to really protect Americans here from health threats both in the U.S. and abroad.
0: You referred to PEPFAR, but for people to understand, that was the George W. Bush program dealing with AIDS in Africa. Now AIDS going up and HIV deaths in South Africa, for example, because of the cut in funding. If you could end by addressing this.
2: Yeah, when you take support away from life-saving programs, you are absolutely going to see people die as a result. Both in the U.S. and globally, public health matters. When it works, you often don't know because you're saving lives. But when you take it away, we see those consequences today.
0: Dr. Deborah Howery, former chief medical officer at the Centers for Disease Control and Prevention, the CDC. She resigned last year to protest political interference and the firing of the CDC director. Dr. Howery is board-certified emergency physician professor at Emory University's Rollins School of Public Health. Coming up, we look at the cockroach movement in India, where weeks of protests by hundreds of thousands of young people led to the resignation of India's education minister. Now the Modi government is cracking down. We'll talk about the response of the protesters. Stay with us.

0: Heather Mitchell, Bethany Singh in our Democracy Now! Studio. This is Democracy Now!, democracynow.org. I'm Amy Goodman with Anjali Kamat, who's rejoined us at Democracy Now!, has spent this last several years working on a PBS Firelight-supported documentary film about India's rightward shift. So it's great to be doing this segment with you. It is amazing to see what's happened in India. You just returned from India. Could you have predicted what took place?
1: No, this is absolutely, you know, unprecedented, the scale of protests. I mean, there have been mass protests for many years in India in the past, especially during the past 12 years of the Modi regime. But this, the number of people who came through to these protests, young people who weren't necessarily politicized, who weren't organizers, who weren't activists, but who just felt compelled to come out. Well, we turn now to India, where the youth-led cockroach movement has accused the right-wing BJP government of backtracking on its promise not to take punitive action against student protests, and has threatened to restart demonstrations. Weeks of protests by hundreds of thousands of young people in India's capital, New Delhi, and cities across the country led to the resignation of the education minister, Dharmendra Pradhan, on Saturday. This is Abhijit Dibke at the main protest site in the heart of New Delhi, Jantar Mantar, shortly after receiving news of Pradhan's resignation.
2: It's a victory for the Constitution of India. It's a victory for the people of India and the defeat of the dictator. Action must be taken against the police officers who attacked us. Deputy Commissioner of Police Sandeep Lamba, Assistant Commissioner of Police Ajay Sharma, Sachin Sharma. These batons you used in the name of Home Minister Amit Shah and Prime Minister Modi. As of now, there has only been one resignation. Remember, don't mess with cockroaches.
1: Following the education minister's resignation, the cockroach movement agreed to call off the mass protests Saturday once senior members of the Modi government assured them that protesters would not face any repercussions. But in addition to the police violence against demonstrators last week, hundreds of students have been detained since the protests ended. Police in states governed by Modi's BJP have reportedly arrested over 100 students in the days since the protest was officially called off, filing harsh criminal cases against many of them. In West Bengal, where the BJP recently won elections, the Hindu nationalist chief minister suggested that the protesters were all Muslims. And on Tuesday, the Supreme Court of India passed an interim order allowing the government to proceed with existing cases against students. Leaders of the movement have decried the detentions as a witch hunt and vowed to resume the protests.
0: For more, we're joined now from New Delhi by Tuga. Shudhabrata Sengupta is an artist with a Rocks Media Collective, writes on social and political issues in India. His recent essay about the protests published in The Wire is headlined Night Shifts in Jantar Mantar. Ann Nahabura is with us, the national president of the All India Students Association. She was on hunger strike at the protests in New Delhi for 23 days, completing her PhD in theater and performance studies at Jawaharlal Nehru University, or JNU, in New Delhi. We welcome you both to Democracy Now! Neha, let's start with you. If you can talk about the significance of these mass student protests, but then the crackdown once they stopped. And now young people saying they're going to start again if these arrests and the punishment continues.
3: So what happened at Jantar Mantar when Dharmendra Pradhan tendered his resignation is nothing that has happened before. It is unprecedented in the history of India in the past 12 years. In our country, we have a government, we have the ruling BJP, which 1 year after coming to power declared that there need not be any resignations under this government. It used to happen in previous governments, but there need not be any resignations now. Since then, there have been massive protests against the government on citizenship policies, on the farm laws that were brought in. But this kind of step back from the government due to mass protests, this is happening for the first time. For a cabinet minister in the BJP government to resign is not, it just does not mean that an individual has resigned. This is the acceptance of defeat, even if it is temporary, for a government that prides itself on being beyond any form of accountability, on being beyond even the very idea of democracy where elected representatives are answerable and can be removed from office if they don't perform. So for us, this win is massive. It means that the government that we are facing right now, even that government, with an extremely repressive state mechanism, with a government that has almost dismantled all institutions of democracy, for that government to accept defeat in front of a mass movement is a moment of great joy for us. It helps us feel rejuvenated in the struggles that we are yet to fight, that we are yet to win. But because this government and its policy is and has always been that of vengeance, they know that the resignation of Dharmendra Pradhan is a big blow to the reputation of this government, to any form of arrogance that this government held. And ever since the protest was called off after Dharmendra Pradhan's resignation, we are witnessing a massive crackdown on student activists across the country, specifically in states which are ruled by the BJP or the NDA alliance. For example, in Bihar, I was in Bihar 2 days ago, and we met the DGP there, the DGP of police in Bihar. He showed us an official notification from the Bihar police, which stated that there were over 600 students who had been detained for protesting against paper leak in Bihar. 355 of them were released, and over 300 students continue to be arrested under charges as severe as attempt to murder. In Bengal, there were 14 students who were arrested. Fresh arrests were made yesterday morning. Out of those 14 students which were earlier arrested, 13 are Muslim students. And strict laws akin to the NSA have been evoked. Charges under the Gunda Act have been filed against them. In Assam, students continue to be arrested. In Mumbai, students continue to be arrested. And here in Delhi, we have, first of all, on the 20th of July, there was a massive call for March to Parliament. That call saw massive state repression at the hands of the government and the security forces. Pellet guns were used against peaceful protesters. The use of these pellet guns was being denied until 2 days ago. But media reports have revealed that there is a general entry in the Delhi police's register where the Delhi police acknowledges having fired pellet guns. There have been reports where it is being said that a DCP level officer ordered the firing of pellet guns on peaceful protesters. In Bihar, which is a state in India, an AK-47 was fired upon protesters by the security forces, by the Bihar police. This kind of massive crackdown, and in Delhi, what we are witnessing is a witch hunt of protesters, specifically Muslim protesters. There is a witch hunt of Muslim protesters in Bihar. The divisive politics of the BJP that we have been seeing for the past 12 years, that is being enforced by the security forces and the police across the country. And people are being intimidated. People are being put behind bars, specifically based on their religion. If they are Muslim students, they are being intimidated, they are being put behind bars.
0: And Anjali, I just wanted to say, we've been looking online at the pictures of pellet wounds, people who have suffered, almost like we saw in Tahrir.
1: Yeah, these pellet guns obviously have also been used in Kashmir for years against protesters in Kashmir, and now they're being used in the city's capital against protesters, you know, many of whom, you know, many of their parents. This is in many ways a revolt against an older generation that voted the BJP into power. You know, and Neha, you were just talking about how, you know, a lot of those who've been arrested and detained with harsh criminal cases against them are Muslim. And this is something that Muslim protesters at previous protests in 2019 and 2020 are facing very serious charges, with many of them still in jail. I wanted to bring Shuddha Bratta Sengupta into the conversation from the Rux Media Collective. Shuddha, you've been at so many of these large protests that Neha was talking about over the past 12 years. What is different about this one? And talk about the kind of cultural shift that you're seeing.
4: Thank you, Anjali, and thank you, Amy, for having me on the program. First of all, I'd like to salute and express my gratitude to Neha's generation, to Neha and many other thousands of young people like her, for giving us reasons for hope in what we thought was an increasingly dark time. This protest, which is, I think, mistakenly being called the first Gen Z protest, it's not the first Gen Z protest in India. The 2019-20

0: like the scent of jasmine and monsoon thyme that completely changes your sensory perception. That's the case. And you rightly pointed out that there are people from the 2019-20 protests who called for nonviolent civil disobedience, including my friend Omar Khalid, Sharjeel Imam, and several others who were arrested. Omar Khalid and Sharjeel Imam still remain in prison 6 years for having called for peaceful, nonviolent protests, for actually saying that if the state attacks us with violence, we must offer them, these are Omar Khalid's words, that we must offer them love in return. And it was interesting to see Omar Khalid return to haunt the Cockroach Janata Party protests, where many young people came back with signs saying, "Remember Omar Khalid." Somebody says, "He walked so that we can run." And I think that is important to stress a certain continuity. Neha talked about the continuity between the Citizenship Amendment Act protests, the farmers' protests, protests against suicides by Dalit students like Rohit Vamula. In this particular instance, the NEET paper leak, the NEET paper leak, was actually first brought to attention through the suicide of a young Dalit Tamil student called S. Ajita. And she was party in a Supreme Court case against the discriminatory provisions of this examination. The Supreme Court, I think, insulted her by dismissing that case, and she had to tragically take her own life. So there is a string of continuities between all these moments of articulate, passionate dissent. In the new situation, we've seen the young people during the last weeks and months respond with incredible humor, with incredible cheer, and incredibly high spirits. And that's certainly something new that Neha and many thousands of young people have shown us. And that's an inspiration for even someone like me.
1: And Shuddha, you brought up Omar Khalid, who's been in jail without trial for over 5 years. And actually, New York City Mayor Zoran Mamdani brought him up while speaking about Nelson Mandela's legacy at a recent event. And he said, "Why must we wait as Omar Khalid enters his sixth year of captivity in Delhi? A political prisoner jailed under the same manufactured charges of terrorism that were once leveled against Madiba."
2: We're going to have to end it there. We thank you so much for both being with us, Shuddha Bratha-Sengupta, artist of the Rocks Media Collective, and Neha Bhoda, who just completed a 23-day hunger strike. That does it for our show. I'll be in Martha's Vineyard July 31st, Friday night, for the screening of Steal the Story, Please, and Q&A after. I'm Mimi Goodman with Anjali Kamat.
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5: 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I'm CFRC's broadcast journalist, Christina Laurie, and this is your morning news brief. Let's start by taking a look at traffic around Kingston in construction and delays. Expect lane reductions on King Street West between Country Club Drive and Front Road, while Utilities Kingston continues water and sanitary main installations. Drivers may also encounter delays on Bath Road between Sir John A. Macdonald Boulevard and Portsmouth Avenue, as crews continue installing new pedestrian crossing signals. Construction continues at the intersection of Montreal Street and John Counter Boulevard, with roadway and sidewalk repairs, landscaping, and line painting. Paving and road improvements are ongoing on Taylor Kidd Boulevard between Coronation Boulevard and Collins Bay Road. Cranbrook Street between Lakeview Avenue and Days Road is closed through the end of August for pedestrian

0: Street between Montreal Street and Beckett Street remains closed through July 31st for Utilities Kingston water and sanitary service upgrades. Norman Rogers Drive between Sir John A. Macdonald Boulevard and Van Order Drive remains closed for roadway rehabilitation and safety improvements. Princess Street remains closed between Frontenac Street and Division Street as the city's major reconstruction project continues. Sydenham Street remains closed between Princess and Queen for the Sydenham Street community space. Wright Crescent remains closed between Palace Road and Kingsland Crescent for roadway repairs and traffic calming improvements. Aberdeen Street between Johnson and William remains closed for construction staging, while Berry Street at Queen remains closed for construction activity related to 283 Queen. Taking a look at the skies, it's a mix of sun and cloud today with a 40% chance of showers developing later on. There's also a risk of thunderstorm this afternoon. The wind will pick up from the north late this morning, reaching 20 kilometers an hour, gusting to 40. We're heading for a high of 28 degrees today, with Humidex that's going to feel more like 33. The UV index is 8 or very high, so don't forget the sunscreen. 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

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I'm your host, Jesse Bell, and this is the Thursday Indie Wake-Up Call. You just heard from Actor with Golden Youth. And coming up next, we have got a bit of a heavier start than you may be accustomed and a slight deviation from the standard norm. This first hour won't be 100% CanCon. It'll only be 95% or so. So I hope you will forgive me and begrudge me that 5%, because we're going to kick things off with Nothing Shocking and With You. We're going to go directly into Linkin Park With You. Huh? Same song title, very different artists, very different bands, but I like playing with that. That's always fun. We're going to hear from Matt Bird with Blackballed and Exiled. We've got a release radar highlighting Gifts of Guilt, a local, I'm going to say, like, alternative, kind of like almost shoegazy at time band with a connection to CFRC, the great Weave, Adam Weaver, featuring prominently in Gifts of Guilt. So we always like to shout them out whenever we get the opportunity. All that and so much more. It's going to be a jam-packed show. We got a lot of great stuff coming your way. So thank you for tuning in, and I hope you'll stay with us here on your Thursday morning Indie Wake Up Call.

Coming up now on this week's Release Radar, in partnership with the Kingston Music Office, we're pleased to present The Dark Maths, the second EP from Kingston-based band Gifts of Guilt, an indie rock supergroup featuring members of several local bands. 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

We are back. That was Chastity with Penny on the Tracks. Prior to that, we had Matthew Spreen with Cheer Up, released earlier this month. We also had a release radar highlighting Gifts of Guilt with the track Gift. Coming up next on your Thursday morning Indie Wake Up Call right here on CFRC, 101.9 FM, CFRC.ca. We've got music coming up from Westwood Theory. We're going to hear a track from Tegan Domstead. We have a little bit of jazz for you with Juice Joint. All that and so much more, so stay tuned. Here we go. This is Westwood Theory with Empty Handed on your Thursday morning Indie Wake Up Call.

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Music that spans decades but all connects through good vibes, peace and love, and of course, a little bit of me, Jenny. See you there!

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That was Juice Joint with Honey. 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And I'll be honest, this next band has one of my favorite names of the month. You know, it would be maybe a bit of a stretch to say one of my favorite names of all time, when especially the world of sports has given us so many. But I like this band name because it feels like a character in a pulpy book. This is Alexander Flexman, featuring Chase Clark, with Play Along, coming up on your Thursday morning Indie Wake Up Call.

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Prior to that, we had Julie's Andrews. That's a Z at the end of Julie and a Z at the end of Andrews with We're Not Flying. And we kicked off that music block with Alexander Flexman and Play Along. And we're going to take things in a bit of a kind of poppy R&B direction to close out hour one of your Thursday morning indie wake-up call. Coming up next, we have got Miss the Heart with Know Me Better. And we're also going to hear from Faiza with Suddenly to take us out of hour one and into hour two of your Thursday morning indie wake-up call.

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Welcome back to your Thursday morning indie wake-up call on CFRC. We heard from Boy Azuga with Face Behind the Cigarette. And then we just heard from Michael C. Sharp with Ziggurats, which is one of my favorite words ever. Ziggurat. How often do you get a word that starts with Z and then you get the double G-U-R? Ooh, just very satisfying to say. Coming up next on your Thursday morning indie wake-up call, we've got Tall, Tall Trees with A Place to Call Your Own. We're going to hear from Cold Air with Pretty Mind. 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

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You just heard from Casbo with About You. Prior to that, we had a band called Flash with The Gift. We had Cold Air with Pretty Mind and Tall Tall Trees with A Place to Call Your Own. And coming up next, we are going to take it back in that harder direction, although not as hard as this band can be. We've got Alexis on Fire with You Burn First. Then we're going to hear from Tombstones in Their Eyes with Open Skies. And we've got Ramagu with Be There For You. All that, and of course, so much more. You know the drill. It's your Thursday Indie Wake-Up Call. It's CFRC. We're happy you're here.

That was Ramagoo with Be There For You. And coming up next on your Thursday morning Indie Wake Up Call, bit of a throwback. 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

And we're back one final time for today. That was We Are Shining with Painted. Prior to that, we had The XX with Dangerous. And now we're going to throw it to a band that are contemporaries of The XX. Another throwback here. This is Broken Social Scene with Halfway Home. And then we're going to close things out with, fittingly enough, Horseshoe and Say Goodbye. This is Jesse Bell signing off and hoping you'll stay tuned to CFRC for more goodness. 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

into CA, I'm your host, Haitong. When I first started this show, I thought it would mostly be about introducing music from East Asia. But somewhere along the way, I realized it became more personal than that. Every playlist has been a snapshot of what I've been listening to, what I've been rediscovering, and sometimes even how I've been feeling that week. If this happened to be my final episode, then I think this playlist is a pretty good way to wrap things up. Thank you for listening, and I hope you find at least one song that stays with you long after today's show. 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

0: 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On June 27th, be sure to catch Long Range Hustle and Psycho Billy legends Reverend Horton Heat on June 28th. 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Emo is alive and well on July 8th with Arms Length and Mo Kenny come to town on July 9th. Hip-hop pioneer Souls of Mischief are here on July 21st, and we'll get some hardcore action with Spaced on July 23rd. Almond Monica brings Arabic Jazz to Kingston on August 7th, and finally, August 9th, you can see Lucero Ben Nichols. 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

0: 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Kevin Allison is a comedic writer and actor. He is perhaps best known as a writing and performing member of The State on MTV. Popular sketches on the show starring Allison include Taco Mail, Mr. Imagina, Dream Boy, and The Jew, the Italian, and the Redhead Gay. Kevin Allison came out as gay to the national media at 24 when The State began airing in 1994. Kevin hosts the free audio podcast Risk on iTunes. He is the creator of this storytelling show where people tell true stories they never thought they'd dare to share. Risk is also a live show in New York City. The show debuted in August 2009 at Arlene's Grocery and moved to Joe's Pub in October with guests like Margaret Cho, Rachel Drach, Michael Ian Black, Andy Borowitz, and Janine Garofalo dropping their usual material for a night to tell true and often embarrassing stories. Kevin Allison's most recent film and TV appearances include Reno 911 Miami, The 10, Wedding Days, VH1's The Best Week Ever, and HBO's Flight of the Conchords. He writes for TV and for production companies like Jib Jab and Blue Man Group. And Kevin teaches sketch comedy and storytelling classes at New York University, the People's Improv Theater in New York City, and the Philly Improv Theater in Philadelphia. He is currently developing a new TV series and working on a memoir and a how-to book on creating sketch comedy. 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
1: Guys, don't play basketball like this anymore. No, I can't wait. Yeah, I'll be there. Eighth row. I can't wait. It's going to be the greatest night of our lives. I'm so excited. So I'll meet you up for drinks after work. All right, man. Hold on, my boss is here. I got to go. Hi, Mr. McGivens.
2: Hey, Nick. Hey, listen, I just talked to the partners, and we're going to need that report tomorrow and not Friday, it turns out. So I figure if you could stay late tonight, that ought to fix it all up.
1: Uh-huh. No, that won't be a problem.
2: Great. Yeah, I'm sorry if you had any plans or... But,
1: no, just excuse me for a second.
2: Great. Okay. Terrific.
3: Well, you know, there's so many deadlines and all the bookkeeping. I mean, this stuff can be stressful for anyone on the staff. So we created this Scream Room. It's a place where people can vent their frustrations, but in a professional way. Who uses the Scream Room most? Definitely Nick. Nick, well, I mean, most people use it like once or twice a month. He uses it like, I would say, 5 to 8 times a day. We had actually thought at one point of just flat out calling it the Nick Room, you know, but then we figured that might just make him angrier.
4: Cheese smells great in here. What you got cooking?
5: It's a salad with ham in it.
4: Oh, salad and ham. Wow, look at you, Mr. Chef. Wow, that looks great. You got the tomatoes going, all the little onions. What is that, green pepper? Don't mind if I do. I'm just going to take a little bit here. Whoa, what is that, Caesar dressing? That's unbelievable. You know, my mom used to work at Caesar's Palace. It was great. You know, she was working behind the bar. They're fantastic. We should get chips every day. Oh, my God. This is fantastic. You know, my mom, she used to come all the time. We make this every morning. Every morning we have salad and ham.
6: You'll never take me alive!
3: You know, people always say they need more vacation days, you know, or a company picnic, you know, different kinds of sodas in the kitchen. People just need to fucking scream.
7: Hi, guys! 2 minutes to birthday cake and song.
8: Okay.
7: See you in there. Get our sugar on.
8: You got it.
7: Hey, there you are. Listen, birthday cake in about 2 minutes. Sorry. Birthday cake in about 2 minutes, I guess. All right. Okay, and now on to Nick. No? There you are, Mr. Baritone. Listen, birthday party in there for Mark and Sarah and Jared and Edward, so we need you in there, okay?
5: All right.
7: 2 minutes, bugger. Okay. I couldn't find you.
5: Mm-hmm. I'm gonna kill that woman.
3: We just really hope he's not a psychopath. I don't know. I mean, I don't technically know what a psychopath is, you know, according to the DSM-V or anything like that, but he is a very worrisome character.
4: Oh, hey, sorry. I didn't know anyone else was in here. Oh, it's okay. It's my first day.
5: Oh.
4: Is there like a schedule or something to get
5: into?
4: No.
5: It's just first come, first serve.
4: Oh.
5: So, first day, already in the screen room.
4: Yeah, well, you know.
5: Birthday parties are the worst!
4: Okay. You mind if I join you?
5: Not at all.
8: Happy birthday.
9: Happy birthday.

Dearest Klebadiah the third and a half, the weeks we spent in the backwoods were some of the most wonderful weeks of my life. And by wonderful, I mean awkward. I hope you can find someone to read this letter to you. I'm afraid our love affair has to end. It's not me, it's you.

I realize that's an outdated reference. I loved him because there was no one else around. Kleb took me on a romantic dinner at the Bingle Hall cafeteria. The staff there don't waste any part of the animal. Would you like some more spaghetti and giblets, they'd ask. No thanks, I'd say. I'm partial to the macaroni and hoof. Bless them and their colons of steel. And then we headed to the harvest dance, where everyone downed a bottle of antifreeze and made out with their uncle. It was a wonderful date. God bless the backwoods.

0: Stock markets are in turmoil following yesterday's announcement from Butterflies and Emery Board that the proposed toenail is down by the seashore. Witches and minivans continue to frolic under intense chocolate pudding.
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4: Louis C.K. first took the stage in 1984 at an open mic in Boston, Massachusetts, during the apex of the comedy boom. He was so discouraged by the experience of his stand-up comedy routine that he didn't perform again for 2 years. As Boston's comedy scene grew, he gradually achieved success, performing alongside acts such as Dennis Leary and Lenny Clark. In 1989, he moved to New York City. Now in the heart of the comedy world, he performed his act on many televised programs, including Evening at the Improv and Star Search. In 1996, HBO released his first half-hour comedy special. Louis C.K. has performed his stand-up frequently on shows such as The Late Show with David Letterman, Late Night with Conan O'Brien, Lopez Tonight, The Tonight Show with Jay Leno, and Jimmy Kimmel Live. In August 2005, Louis C.K. starred in a half-hour HBO special as part of the stand-up series One Night Stand. Inspired by the work ethic of George Carlin, the comedian who had committed to dropping all of his existing material and starting over every year, Louis C.K. launched his first hour-long special titled Shameless in 2007, which aired on HBO and was later released on DVD. In March 2008, he recorded a second hour-long special, Chewed Up, which premiered on Showtime Network on October 4th, 2008, and went on to be nominated for an Emmy for Outstanding Writing in a Comedy or Variety Special. On April 18th, 2009, Louis C.K. recorded a concert film titled Hilarious. Unlike his previous specials, which had all been produced for television networks, Hilarious was produced independently, directed by Louis C.K. himself, and sold to Epic and Comedy Central after it was complete. Because of this, it was not released until late 2010 and published on DVD and CD until 2011. It is the first stand-up comedy film to be accepted into Sundance. In a 2010 interview, Louis C.K. described returning to stand-up comedy and doing specials after his divorce as a year and a half of working to catch up to the breakup of his marriage, which, although portrayed in the HBO series Lucky Louie as fractious, had nonetheless been central to the show and his life. One element in his preparation for stand-up was training in the boxing gym, including with locally well-known Lowell, Massachusetts fighter Mickey Ward, trying to learn how to do the grunt work and the boring constant training that you'll be fit enough to take the beating. This is Louis C.K. on CFRC 101.9 FM.
5: You know what's amazing to me? You can name your kid anything you want. Isn't that incredible? There are no laws. There should be a couple of laws. None. You can literally name your kid anything. You can name your kid a name with no vowels if you want, like Pinsendleton. Just 40 F's, that's his name. Go clean your room. I'd like to name my kid a whole phrase, you know, something like ladies and gentlemen. That would be a cool name for a kid. This is my son, ladies and gentlemen. Then when he gets out of hand, I get to go, ladies and gentlemen, please! But you gotta be careful what you name your kid. You do have to be careful because what happens is other kids in school are gonna make fun of them. They're gonna make fun of their name. And you don't have to give them a weird name because they can do it with any name. Kids are geniuses at that. Any name, they take it, they go, Louie Screwy. Joey, Blowy, Mike, your mother's a dyke, whatever. They find a way, these kids. Any name, what's your name? Eric, you f***ing asshole. See, just like that. Lightning speed these kids got. What's your name? Joe, eat a bag of face. You see, just like that. My daughter is really something else, man. She runs the house. She runs the whole house. She decides everything. Like, we were playing hide and seek the other day. We play hide and seek, and we play by her rules that she invented. And do you know why? Because she sucks at hide and seek. And so she covers it with this f***ing ruse to level the playing field. And I gotta pretend it's all that she's great. No, it's bullshit. Like, we're playing... I know she's a kid, but listen. When it's my turn to hide, she tells me where to hide. She tells me where. She goes, hide in the closet, Papa. But you're gonna know where I... Hide in the closet! All right, I'll hide in the closet. Good, fine. Now I'm standing in the closet like asshole. She comes in, I found you. She's like, shitty about it. Like, I found you. And I'm like, wow. How did you figure out where you told me to hide? And then when she hides, this is her hiding. She goes over to a wall and does this. She goes, that's it. There's nothing here. What the f*** is this? Like, this is some ninja invisibility crouch. And I gotta act like an idiot. I can't just walk in and go, yeah, you're there. Because she'll cry and shit her pants, right? So I gotta walk around like an ass. Where is she? I have no idea. Where could she be? I'm making eye contact. I don't see her. It's amazing to me. The other day, we're playing... This is how things have gotten in my house, okay? Here's a very good example of where it's gone. We're playing a version of hide-and-seek where my wife and I have to decide together where to look. She likes that. She's like, Mama, you tell Papa where to look. Okay, well, fine. So she's over there hiding like this, just in plain sight. And my wife and I... My wife's like, why don't you look under the bed? I'm like, okay, okay. She's not there. And then she says, why don't you look in the linen closet? Okay, so I open the closet. She goes, that's not the linen closet. We don't put that in there anymore. All right, Jesus, all right, I'll look in. So I look in that. Why would she be in that closet? It has shelves. She can't stand in a shelf. Well, maybe she's crawled in a shelf. Now we're having a fight about where to look for this kid who's standing right there. She totally runs the house. I remember Halloween last year. A couple of days before Halloween, my wife comes up to me and she's like, we have to get you a cat costume. No, we don't, actually. No, we do, because she thinks you're going to be a cat. I don't know. It's like she's a guy with a gun in the other room. That's what it's like. She's like, she thinks you're going to be a cat? I don't know how she got it in her head, but she's expecting to be a cat on Halloween. I was like, well, tell her to go f*** herself, because I'm not doing it. I'm not afraid of her. She's two. I'll fight her. I could take her. I could beat the shit out of thousands of two-year-olds all day, just walk around. They would never even gang up on me. They suck. I'm not afraid of her. So my wife decided that she wanted to get pregnant again. She decided it. And this is back in August. She told me, you need to be in town next week. Why? Because I'm getting, I'm ovulating, so... Like, not do you want another kid, just be in town. That's how she handles it. I'm like, I don't want another kid, so f*** it. And she's like, all right. Next week, she starts b***ing me, right? Now, she hasn't b***ing me in... Jesus, I don't know if I've ever been b***ing. That's how long it is. She's b***ing me on the day she's ovulating. I'm a f***ing idiot. I'm like, yeah, you love it. Like, I think she digs me now. Stupid. So she's having another baby any day now. She's due, and it's true. The whole thing. And I'm like, okay. No, it's great. That's really the attitude that keeps a family together. It's not we love each other. F*** it, man. F*** it. F*** it. Another kid. F*** it. Why not? Let them all in. Good. Here's the thing. I never, never, never, never judge other parents now. I never do. I used to, but I never do. Like, you know when you see a mother in McDonald's or someplace or in a toy store and she's just melting down on her kid? She's like, shut up. I hate you. You're ugly. And people are standing around going, oh, my goodness, she's a horrible mother. Well, guess what? Those people aren't parents. They don't have kids. Because any parents who are in that store are thinking, what did that shitty kid do to that poor woman? That poor woman. I wish I could help. Because you don't know, man. You don't know. Or like when you see a parent that seems to be negligent. Like you're in, you see a parent in McDonald's with the kid and the parent's like, oh, I can't take this shit anymore. And just like collapsed and all the shopping bags are just strewn everywhere. And the kid's happy. The kid's eating French fries. And the kid asks a question like, Mama, why is the sky blue? And she's like, just shut up and eat your French fries. And you think, what a terrible mother. Why doesn't she answer her child? When I have a child, I will answer all of their questions. And open their minds to the wonders of the world. Well, guess what? You don't know what the f*** you're talking about. You can't answer a kid's question. They don't accept any answer. A kid never goes, oh, thanks, I get it. They f***ing never say that. They just keep coming. More questions. Why? Until you don't even know who the f*** you are anymore at the end of the conversation. It's an insane deconstruction. It's amazing. This is my daughter the other day. She's like, Papa, why can't we go outside? Well, because it's raining. Why? Well, water's coming out of the sky. Why? Because it was in a cloud. Why? Well, clouds form when there's vapor. Why? I don't know. I don't know any more things. Those are all the things I know. Why? Because I'm stupid, okay? I'm stupid. Why? Well, because I didn't pay attention in school, okay? I went to school, but I didn't listen in class. Why? Because I was high all the time. I smoked too much pot. Why? Because my parents gave me no guidance. They didn't give a shit. Why? Because they f***ed in a car and had me, and they resented me for taking their youth. Why? Because they had bad morals. They just had no compass. Why? Because they had shitty parents. It just keeps going like that. Why? Because fuck it, we're alone in the universe. Nobody gives a shit about us. I'm going to stop here to be polite to you for a second. But this goes on for hours.

0: There's no room for all that shit. Why, I'll f*** you. Eat your french fries, you little shit. God damn it.
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0: Hello, my name's Sheila Rogers. I work at CBC Radio now, but my best radio days were at CFRC. 101.9 FM now or CFRC.ca. We could never have thought of the internet back in the 70s. It's great that you're listening. 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
2: Hi, I'm Tom Savage, professional musician and songwriter and host of Leave It All on the Stage. This CFRC radio show and podcast series explores the challenges of the working musician in the 21st century, while also identifying the many joys inherent in the artist's life. Episodes feature special guests discussing a range of topics, and whether you're new to the music scene, a veteran performer, or a music fan, there's something here for you. Music equals life. Thanks for joining us. Does radio have a place in this futuristic streaming TikTok kind of world we live in? I hope so, because this show is being broadcast on the airwaves right now, but it's also in podcast format, and that speaks to

0: changes that have taken place with new technology. There is a disruptive aspect, but more often than not, the new doesn't replace the old. It gets added alongside, at least in terms of broadcast media. My VCR and fax machine would take issue with that statement, of course. But community radio has ebbed and flowed in popularity and struggled at times. Listeners are no doubt aware of the funding drives that take place. And I'm starting to think that anything good in this world now requires a fundraiser, from school supplies to high art. And yes, of course, radio and independent media. With AI encroaching on our humanity, community radio offers something real and something of substance. It offers opportunity for the unknown artist to be heard. It offers a bulletin board for local events and a way for citizens to connect with their communities. These are all good things, so who wouldn't want to be a part of that? Today, we are going to discuss community radio's role in our society and the health of the industry. Plus, we are going to offer an instruction manual of sorts for young musicians or older artists new to the game on how to get your music on the radio. Joining me today are two people who know their radio for sure. Barry Rook is Executive Director of the National Campus and Community Radio Association, where he has championed independent media, digital transformation, and policy reform since 2015. And he is in Ottawa joining us from Zoom. And here with me in the studio is Dinah Jansen, Executive Director here at CFRC and producer of this very show. Thanks for being on Leave It All on the Stage. And Dinah, thanks for being on this side of the microphone.
1: Oh, it's always so nerve-wracking when one has to be interviewed. Even though I spend a lot of time interviewing people, it's always, oh gosh, oh gosh, oh
0: Well, now
1: gosh.
0: you know how I feel actually interviewing people because I'm more used to the other side of that myself. But how has the landscape changed for community radio in our modern times? And does it still play a role in our lives in this digital era? Barry, if you want to kick off.
2: Yeah, thanks so much for having me here on the show. I got started in radio back in 1999, and went to radio TV broadcasting school and worked at a radio station for 7 years on and off. I worked in commercial radio, and I've been here in Ottawa with the National Association now since 2015. So there's obviously been a huge amount of change from when I first, found myself listening to late night hockey calls on the air, going to sleep to what we see now. I think what the broadest changes are have happened in the last 10 to 15 years, and that's consumer habits. And more people are looking for exactly what they want because there's so much opportunity now that it's really a struggle for capturing people's attention. Whereas before, radio used to be there in the morning, at work, in the afternoons. You'd find your favorite show in the evenings. And it was just sort of always kind of there to comfort you. Not saying it's changed in that sense, but there's a lot more competition for attention. So we've definitely seen that in the last couple of years. And it definitely shows in the way that the commercial industry is operating. In reality, the more people that are tuning towards stations like this and others in the not-for-profit sector because they're looking for that deeper connection to the things that they love and enjoy.
1: Yeah, and well, I come from a generation of folks who, when I was listening to the radio waiting for my top 40 countdown, I'd be holding up my tiny tape recorder to make
0: Yes.
1: my own bootlegs and then record my own voice. Like, coming up next is Cyndi Lauper. Woohoo! Yeah. So this is a generation I come from back in the 80s where radio was just something that was in my life all the time. I'd be listening to music that I illegally taped when I was 8 years old, kind of thing. But the CFRC itself has also been in my life since the very early 90s when I was in high school. I tuned into the awesome punk rock shows and metal shows that they had airing at the time and got to learn so much about music, not only that was right here in Kingston, Ontario, but oh, I could just go and send $5 to this dude that lives in Vancouver, recorded stuff in his garage, and get something in the mail. You'd learn about this stuff on the radio too. Radio still has that power, I think, particularly with the community connection, what we can do to lift up not only our local musicians, but hear from our own folks now that we're in the digital era. Yeah, like maybe there's something fun about being able to just set up a playlist and then some random stuff shuffles through. And some people find that a really great opportunity to discover music, although I have skepticism when it comes to Spotify because a lot of that is now AI
0: It's like
1: too.
0: the stickiness of that,
1: Yeah.
0: adoption of
1: But
0: those things.
1: I really love radio and the work that our volunteers here at CFRC do and at other stations across Canada as well. They spend time curating and really knowing their music and being able to talk about what it is that they're going to be presenting, as opposed to here's just some random stuff, and then you don't really even get a connection to that kind of music. We live now in an era where people know singles, but they don't know whole albums. But I grew up in a generation where, yeah, you flipped that record over many, many times and got to know the music on it. Now it's just all about singles and Spotify that's not really well curated insofar as there's nobody tying it all together like radio does in and still does today. So yeah, I would say other uses too for radio and why it's still relevant. Yeah, those community connections for sure. That's goes right down to supporting local music, knowing what your weather is, knowing what your local news is, having conversations with people in your community about issues in your community. But also just it's really nice to be able to turn on the radio, whether you're in your car and you don't have to surf around for stuff, or if you're a student hanging around at home studying, or you're maybe doing some housework or passively listening while you're working. It's radio still has relevance, even in the digital era.
0: Yeah. As far as being a tastemaker, do you find you get a lot of feedback from people that say, I heard this on the radio? Like I think like even before streaming, community radio has been important in that it allows itself to program, like curation as opposed to like commercial radio sort of went the way of playlisting and in Toronto or New York, and you're hearing the same thing across the country, based out of one office in Toronto. Yeah. Barry?
2: Yeah, and I think that's been the biggest shift, right? So when the Napster came through and suddenly content was available on all different spaces, when Spotify came in and was able to, on demand have access to almost anything you wanted to hear and a couple of things you didn't know you wanted to hear. That really was the time where commercial broadcasters sort of pivoted to be like, we need to compete against that mass listening audience. So how are we able to better playlist or create the stories or the breaks and all that kind of stuff and compete with sort of the mass consumers? Whereas community radio and a lot podcasting, which is the other element that I think has come out about this, is that content curation. It's the fact that you've got someone who is an expert or has a driven passion and allows them to share and showcase their love for the work that they do, their love for the content that they're talking about, whether it's punk, jazz, blues, rock, reggae, or talking about horses, or what's happening down the street in political affairs, or whatever it might be. So I think that that's one of the most important elements that we have. And like I said, one of the reasons why more people are coming back towards what these content curators are doing and presenters as opposed to the algorithm, because I think the algorithm continues to drive towards the biggest river available, and most people don't want to get swept up in not getting to enjoy what they really want to hear, and that's where all this sort of specialization comes into play.
1: And I would add to that too that campus and community radio, or as that might be called in the U.S., public access radio, still plays a huge role in day-to-day lives for people to be able to just discover new music. How many acts, like I recently learned, the University of Washington in Seattle was the first station to ever play Nirvana. So, like a lot of huge acts actually got their start by starting out sending their singles or their EPs to campus radio. And there's a certain amount of discoverability in that. And I think that for, smaller artists or emerging artists, campus and community radio still plays a huge role to capture more audiences, I think, than Spotify might, depending on how well they do with their social media marketing or something. But oftentimes you're like, hey, it's really great to see, somebody's got a thousand hits or streams on their Spotify page, but tens of thousands of people are listening to you on the radio.
0: Yes.
2: And I think I'd be remiss by not saying that the regulatory environment allows a lot or requires a lot of that to happen. Meaning to say, if you're not familiar, most people are familiar with CanCon, the idea that there are minimum requirements for the amount of music that is produced by certified individuals in Canada on Canadian broadcast. That doesn't happen in Spotify and so on. So not only do commercial radio stations in general, and I'm just generalizing here, don't like the fact that they're required to play specific amounts of Canadian content. They want to be more free to compete a bit with the more popular stuff. The community side of things is different, where the minimums they have requirements for, we're always exceeding them. Like the viewpoint and the mandate of the organizations that are doing this work is to find out what our community wants and provide those opportunities and provide alternatives. So stations actively scan the listening dial to see what is out there and then find the gaps that are there and fill those gaps because that's what we're supposed to do. So the regulatory requirements even have a strong impact on what goes on the air, but also how our tastemakers present the content that they have.
1: And indeed, and that's a really important point there. There's something on every campus community radio station, there's something for everyone. Literally, you can look through various stations' schedules and just like, wow, this is like really out there kind of psychedelic twee pop or something like that, some kind of neat show that has some fusion of things. And then, okay, we're going to take some deep dives into some classical music over here, and then here's some country music. And it just goes on and on. So no matter what community you are in, your community or campus station is going to have something, some program that you're going to be like, this music is just fantastic for me, and I wouldn't have known it because the algorithm might not have sent this stuff to me, especially if it's hyper-local too.
0: Right. If it's even on Spotify,
1: Yeah, well, yeah, you're not on Spotify. You're hard to
0: I
1: find.
0: know
1: Well,
0: some of my stuff. I
1: your podcast.
0: yeah, this podcast is on Spotify.
1: Yeah,
0: But
1: ironically, on Spotify.
0: has technology helped community radio, like say a station get reach outside its broadcast area? Well, like with internet broadcasts, I mean, I turned a friend of mine on to CKUA, and he listens every morning to CKUA because he just likes the programming there. And it's back in the day, that would not happen. Do you find that happening or?
1: We are a campus station, so adaptability is particularly key for us, given that our largest supporters that we earn much of our operating funding from are students who are using digital products these days to access whatever media they wish and where they want to. So being able to keep up with the times is definitely a continuing, ongoing effort that we are undertaking. We started podcasting many years ago. We've had an online stream for quite some time. We've adopted multiple mobile apps so people can find CFRC where they're at anytime. Also now taking some new experimentations as well as how to put our programming into the social media realm as well, in spite of the fact that we still have to navigate what happened with cutting off our social media back in, I think it was 2022 or something like that, and then having to rebuild because we're a news carrying organization and we can't have news happening on our social media, in at least in Canada. So, you know, going to YouTube, we're soon to launch our news programming that we carry daily into video format as well. So that way there's another access point for people to be able to.
0: So you can break up how you consume, like a program rather than being, I can't listen to it at 1 o'clock or so, I gotta.
1: But the key is that in whatever format, everybody that comes through our doors to learn how to do radio or do recording is still using the same equipment that our radio broadcasters are using, even if they're not necessarily going to be directly on the air broadcasting. So we have many opportunities for folks to volunteer and learn translatable skills in multimedia formats that are still relevant and within very much within the context of radio.
0: Right on. Good, Barry.
2: And I would say that we've always been an innovator or an early adopter to a number of things. When my radio show got started in 99, I learned about podcasting and it had been podcasted since essentially the beginning, which was music. So yes, illegal on its own, and still is in its own way. And there's innovations that we've been working on to be able to make that happen. I'll go back to 2011 and 2012. I did research. I did a master's study through the University of Guelph, and I looked at how radio in Canada and around the world was using social media. So one of the very first sort of looks at Facebook and other groups like that. And yes, early adoption all over the industry, dated now, but in general, the findings were campus and community used it as an extension of their show, an extension of the community, to be able to talk with those, to be able to present added content and footage to what they were doing, informing and growing a community. CBC, a little bit of that, but not as much. Across and on the commercial side of things, whether it's here in Australia or other spots that I got a chance to chat with, monetization. How do you drive money and people back to their website so that they could sell ads? That has obviously changed a bit because the way of which social media has been used, and that even leads itself into why there was money being put aside for funding, why news was blocked on big bands. I don't think we have to go into the details of all of that. But regardless of that, I think the big takeaway from it is that our sector has always been the ones that have been innovating and driving forth those new ideas. And even at conferences, when you go to the commercial broadcasting conferences or groups, a lot of the time the response is, well, we need to be doing this live and local and connecting. And you walk out there going, just sort of laughing, because that's just all we do. And it's that primary focal point. And you get a bit more of a sense of pride of it all. Now, that being said, there are still huge gaps in discoverability. Mm-hmm. And when commercial broadcasters have apps and marketing platforms and all these other elements to drive listenership and can kind of control what can and can't go on your speaker dial on your car and all those other elements, it means that it's very hard to find what we do. So we've been behind in those types of elements. We've been harder to find the data in which we can use to prove our impacts. We know it's there. It's just a cost point and a technology challenge as well. So those are things that in the association world here, we're attempting to try to find solutions for, to help a show go from say, your local area to be a broader show.
0: Yeah.
2: I use reggae as a fantastic example. Almost every community radio station has a brilliant reggae show. There is no reggae on pretty much any commercial radio
0: No.
2: station. But how do you know what the station at Amherst Island or Belleville or Ottawa or Montreal has if there's no connection point to it, outside of listening in Kingston? So there's those elements that are also still missing, that would help bring a little bit more of what we do to the forefront. And we're actively working on it, but time and money is
0: Time, money,
2: always
0: yeah.
2: the challenge when it comes to campus community in Canada.
1: But in terms of adaptability and making use of social media, like CFRC, for example, the last couple of years, we've been working more to streamline our social media presence, especially after we had to rebuild our social media after the loss of both our previous CFRC Instagram and Facebook handles. One of the things that we spend a lot of time on, like daily, we have posts going, just a standing post, like highlighting one of our programs. And we, make sure that all of our programs that are locally done are getting talked about. And here's what they'll be playing, but even just some general information. So folks who might not be familiar with this particular jazz program or that particular folk pop show, we'll have an idea of who's hosting it, when it's on the air, et cetera, et cetera. We also interact with the community by highlighting when guests are coming on the air. So, hey, this musician is coming in to talk about this, or this community organization is coming in to talk about their new fundraiser, or something like that. And then being able to collaborate with them, help them reach new audiences through our platforms, but then they share content and people discover CFRC through those channels as well, if they had not heard of us before. And then, yeah, and also just sharing concerts and events listings as well is something we do every single day on our social media, as well as on our airwaves and our websites. So people are able to also just see what's going on, but also know that, hey, I want to know what's going on. CFRC is going to tell me.
0: Yeah, and that's huge. Comparison to commercial radio, it's just not there unless you're buying an
1: Do
0: ad.
1: you know how many times I promote your stuff every week?
0: I
1: You're
0: know.
1: everywhere.
0: Well, I'm always listening to CFRC all the
1: Tom
0: time.
1: FM.
0: So
1: Tom FM.
0: no. By an interesting thing about commercial radio, just from my experiences, I would go on stations to promote things. If I had a new album out or something, but the interesting thing about commercial radio is they wouldn't play the song from the recorded song from the album because it didn't match with the playlist in Toronto. So I could go on with my acoustic guitar and play that song live,
1: Yeah.
0: or they could play 20 seconds of playing it out to a recording. But they will not play the whole song. And
1: That's so weird.
0: really, I think, except for K-Rock in town that I know of, they used to have like an hour on Sunday night where they would play local music. But that's an hour.
1: Yeah.
0: Yeah. But I just wanted to ask a question. I read recently, but this was out of the US, about how there's kind of a surge in people who are volunteering or wanting to host programs. And I was just wondering if you see that happening in Canada too, like the growth and interest in community radio, Barry.
2: Yeah, the states are really interesting because of the attack that the Trump administration has put on. So, with defunding of the public broadcasting corporation there, and the trickle down elements that it's had to in other areas, and the massive political elements, there's been an uptake in people making sure that their voices are heard, both verbally and through pocketbooks, by donating to stations and volunteering at stations. We saw a drop of around 40% of our volunteers due to COVID.
0: Yeah.
2: A lot of them have not returned, so our numbers still remain lower.
0: Okay.
2: The staffing numbers within the Canadian sector are a little bit higher, and that's typically because of the additional funding around news that has come into play. So, overall, there's been a somewhat standard, steady element of what's coming in and so on. But it does mean that more people are being forced to do more with less resources. And that's one of the reasons why we've got a large awareness campaign and whatnot happening. But what it does mean is that when people move and are interested, they have a wide range of the things that they're interested in. And like Dinah said, it might not just be about being on the radio, but it's about making sure that they're able to do a podcast or help with the station or promote. So there's a little bit more uptake in that element. But there's also more uptake in communities wanting community radio to be there because the commercial has withdrawn from those communities and left these gaps in media and news coverage. So I have around a dozen radio stations that are looking to apply for a license or amend their licenses to get started. There was a freeze on that, and that's opened up. So we've starting to see that come through, although the full updates to the Broadcasting Act that happened a few years ago haven't fully been implemented. So we do expect more and more stations to actually get started up because the community is saying we need access to local, we need access to live, we need access to information. And these are so valuable to the community being successful in the things that it does.
1: And I'd have to say that in terms of concerns about maybe the numbers are dropping in terms of numbers of people walking through the door and wanting to start their own radio show, we have fewer people than we had pre-pandemic. That's definitely the case. And during the summer, of course, many of our students are away for the summer and on hiatus. So we're doing some rebroadcasts and a little more syndicated programming while some of our volunteers are taking on extra time on the airwaves too. So we're able to adapt that way. But one of the things just to sort of keep in mind with the idea that folks aren't interested necessarily in doing radio, it's also about time. And what we try to do too is try to make things work. Like Tom's show that we're doing right now is an occasional program. Tom doesn't have the time to come in. He's a working musician. Tom can't be here every single week to and bring in guests and coordinate everybody all the time. So we look for other ways to make sure that there is quality programming coming out. But sometimes these might be just occasional things or one-off things too. CFRC and many other stations do this where we have, special slots where special programming can happen so people can still come in and get the radio experience. They can come in and share something about, hey, my new album just came out. You guys got to listen to it. And then we do an interview with them, and then we drop the whole thing on the air. Or a local potter is coming in and talking about their fine art or something like that. So if people can't actually dedicate themselves to a weekly radio show on a volunteer basis, the doors are always open at the station, and I imagine many others too, where, hey, I've got something that I'd really like to be able to talk about. Is there even a possibility we could set something up to record even a few episodes? Just all people need to do is just make the outreach to their local station
0: Yeah, and that's
1: and find
0: great.
1: out.
0: That's like that flexibility and like access.
1: We are not constrained by the corporate overlords in Toronto or wherever telling us, certainly dictating what we play on the air. Good golly, no. But also, we have an interest in being a community, an accessible, free place where people can share their talent, their creativity, their insights, their ideas.
0: Well, speaking of sharing talent, let's go with helping musicians get their music on the radio. So if you could start us off, Barry, with what the general process if to get a band just put out a record, their first record, what do they do?
2: Absolutely, yeah. On-air talent is one pathway to get on the air, but you need the music as well. So there are a number of ways in which people can get on the air. Most of them involve contacting a station or using a service that gets content to the air. Now, I don't want to get too technical, but you need to be able to have a license or part of the copyright elements in order to actually go on the air. It's different than if you were listening to or buying something at home. So I think I'll just start with that. Meaning, if I host a radio show and I find something I like on Spotify, SoundCloud, YouTube, Bandcamp, technically, I'm not allowed to put it on the broadcasting diet side of things because it hasn't been given the legal permissions to do so. Think of it this way. If I bring somebody over to watch a movie in our living room, that's in-home consumption. If I set up a sheet and project it out to the rest of the street, and we have a street party, that's broadcasting. And you need to have the rights for that. So there's a distinction for it. So creating a content, a great song, putting it on YouTube, SoundCloud, Bandcamp, does not mean that you're going to get picked up by the radio. So you have to do that extra little bit of work. So there's a number of ways to do that. The first way is to use a service. So there are services such as Play, MPE or Yangaroo or DMDS. These are music distribution services that are designed for you to upload content. That group then takes it and attempts to get it into the hands of radio stations. Those services are the commercial services that are available. You will end up paying a decent amount of money for it. And Dinah, I'll put you on the spot. Have you used those services before, and are they any good?
1: Well, I will refer back to you because there's a much cheaper way to go, the Earshot Distro. So plug, plug, plug. Here in Canada, developed by the NCRA and Barry's team.
2: So that was exactly the fact that we found that those commercial services were targeted toward commercial radio. So if you think that there's an opportunity as a musician to break on commercial radio, yes, you will need to go through some of those services to be able to get access to it. But what we'll talk about next around connecting to local stations is relevant as well to the commercial side of things as the community, but not as relevant. The second part is Contact is, as you said, Earshot Distro, which is a service that we made specifically for music distribution to radio stations. So if you go to earshot-distro.ca, there's an online portal. Think of it as a giant library. You create an account, you upload your music then goes into this large library or database. We have 100 plus radio stations, and many of their programmers have access to that database. They then log in or receive emails about what content has been put up on a weekly basis. And you can browse as you would with a library. I only want this genre. I want what's new. I want what's created by these specific characteristics. It's all searchable. There's approximately 65,000 Canadian content. Songs on there. You don't have to meet the CanCon requirements, but you have to be uploading from Canada in the system. So it is all Canadian based. So no offense to our American and or others around the world. You have to do it within Canada and have a Canadian credit card. We do charge. We charge a very small amount. It's $7 a song, $50 an album, which is anywhere between 8 and 20 songs. One time payment, that just allows us to manage and operate the system. And it all goes into that large database that everybody gets access to. When you upload your content, you do also have some ability to see who's listening to it. So it identifies what radio stations have listened to it. Have they listened? Have they downloaded? Are they putting it on the air? We don't have a full technology connection to when it gets played on the station to verify that. That is a plan of what's coming. As I said, money and time and capacity are always a challenge, but those opportunities are there. So there's quite a few artists that use that system. Many of the radio stations use this as their primary source of capturing new content, and it also includes the ability for back catalogs to go up. So you can also include your back catalog to find what was available in the past. So that's earshot distro and as a generalized process. The full thing is at our earshot-distro.ca. There's a full report on this because we went through all the radio stations and asked them what they want. And here's just a couple of those tips, right? So if you're sending content in online, write music submission in the subject line. Easy for you to be able to pick up. Make sure everything is properly labeled. You and Dinan, you know how frustrating it is when something comes in and it's archive.zip and you unzip it and it says track one, track two, track three, and it has no metadata or anything of that nature. It's the easiest way to get kicked off and forgot about. So make sure that you are labeling all of the information with full metadata. If you're a local artist, write that. Say you're a local artist, you're going to get more opportunities to be heard because they want to hear that. And what I would recommend is go station to station and find the station that you like, go through their playlists, go through their programming schedule, reach out not only to the station, but reach out to the hosts that you think might be a best fit. Let them know who you are. Give them contact, give them permission to air your material, offer to give them a voiceover or a shout out, come in and say hi. Those types of communications really take the process to a much more personal level. And of course, when you're friends, you're more likely to get spots on the air. So if you're sending an email, make sure you're not sending Spotify links or download like that type of thing. You need to be able to get the product, what you're doing in an easy to do space. Don't send one song and then be like, here, ask me if you want the rest. Provide the whole release available at one time. They don't really want to come back to it. Same thing with individual songs. Make sure if it's an album, it's a full album, you're doing it right. If you can include things like if you're CanCon or not, what it sounds like, bios, make sure any artist artwork is resolution, release dates, tour info, all that kind of stuff. And remember, try to make that little bit of a connection with the individual host or the radio station. They will want to come back to have those conversations and make sure you're being showcased, especially in the local areas. So there's all of that, and you can learn a lot more, including our charts and so on. It's all at earshot-distro.ca.
0: Right on.
1: From a hyper-local perspective here at CFRC, we also still accept physical media, so vinyl, tapes, and excuse me, CDs, but we also accept digital music too. 21 years ago, when I started here at CFRC, our new shelf with all the vinyl and CDs was always just replete and bursting at the seams, literally. But few and far between nowadays with the physical media, because musicians know that one, pressing physical media costs a lot, but also mailing it out costs even more these days too. So if we find things coming in digitally more, which is also very easy to well, store, but also catalog and make things more retrievable. So we do appreciate it when we get physical media and the EPKs and press kits that would come with them as well.
0: I
1: But
0: have to speak from experience that I've sent in digitally and then people request the physical media. Well, because I live in the area, I bring it down and then one host would take the CD home and then another host would ask for that CD. So I'm sure I don't mind. It's like, if you really like that, that's awesome. But yeah, the ability to do that is great.
1: Yes, so and we love it when, for example, local musicians or touring musicians who come in, they might just here, take some of our music too, and then we can literally add it to our library or catalogs instantly. But you know, the accepting the music from the people wherever they may be, that's one of the primary things that we do on a day-to-day basis. But community and campus radio stations like CFRC play an integral role in supporting local particularly emerging musicians, on a daily basis. Not only are we playing their music, we're inviting them in for interviews. We are promoting their shows. So there's a difference between somebody streaming your music, but then having people actually attend your performance downtown or at whatever venue.
0: Yeah, and there's that connection. Like I mean, you can throw your dates up on Spotify, but it's not really the same thing as having someone say, "Go see this show," or this band's playing down the street.
1: Yeah, or some of our hosts who attended a show. So if I went to Tom's show last week or something like that, oh my gosh, it was face melting. You wouldn't believe the harmonies that were going on, da, da, da, da, da, da. But be able to talk about that on the air, and then some listener's going to be like, oh, I'm going to go check out this guy the next time he's going to be
0: It's sort of
1: playing.
0: that,
1: Yeah.
0: it's that word of mouth
1: Yeah.
0: action.
1: So that's where the community connection really comes in, especially too when we have the emerging, particularly young and emerging folks who are just getting their start and still trying to capture audiences beyond their, Instagram or TikTok accounts. But yeah, we're doing those exclusive interviews, promoting their stuff on across radio, websites, social media as well. So yes, there's this big concert coming up. You should check it out. CFRC also applies for municipal grants, arts grants. So we offer occasional paid residencies where we have musicians coming in. We have local artist Savannah Shea joining us in a couple of weeks to give a songwriting workshop for youngsters who are just starting out. We'll be hitting Tom up here for some fun workshop sometime soon too.
0: You're answering a lot of my questions here with the great
1: All right.
0: information, but we should wrap this up. But I want to ask Barry, what's next for NCRA and anything in the works? I know you hinted at improvements with earshot and stuff, but any last words?
2: Well, I mean, there's always a lot going on right now in the world. So there's a large campaign. It's called MyCRI.ca. It's this community radio initiative. We're asking for core and stable funding from the government to help make sure that the stations can be operational and sort of move away from sort of the emergency situation that we're in, which is often trying to ensure that there's enough people, enough capacity, enough money to operate, to step out from the always staying afloat to start going more so in the directions that we do the best work at, which is why the communities want us there. There's asks for national advertising and provincial advertising. There's emergency broadcasting work that we're involved in. So there's all sorts of these broad projects that we're working on. A number of updates to the music distribution platform and project there. And interestingly enough, the community radio initiative we're about to launch, we're going to try to unleash the music industry itself on the awareness of the importance of what community radio is doing. So if you're an artist or a musician, you can find out how to be able to do that on that website, mycri.ca, and reach out to your local member and ask them to help support as we go forward. So there's a lot of that coming out as well.
0: Great. Dinah, you talked a bit about what's going on here at CFRC, but any other thoughts of things? I know there's been some renovating and things going on in the station and
1: Yes, well, we're just finishing another massive reno project. Thanks so much to our donors. And we're going and we'll be putting out some more news about this in the coming months, but we'll be having a ribbon cutting to and studio naming because the lead donor is going to have the studio named after
0: Oh,
1: them. They have
0: nice.
1: 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We had a 40-year-old Audio Arts R17 console that has been kicked out, and we've got a new Angry Audio console that's in there, whole new thing. But yeah, donating to your campus and community radio station, whether it's right here in Kingston or our good friends over at CJAI. Or wherever people might be sourcing this as a podcast, because
0: Right,
1: you have a huge fan base everywhere, Tom. support your campus community radio station. That's really critical often to just even station operations, literally keeping the lights on, making sure that you have working modern equipment, and equipment is expensive. And, you know, if there's staff too, we need to make sure that people are getting paid, and ultimately ensuring that the infrastructure is in place to allow opportunities for community members to still be able to come in, share their voices and perspectives authentically, connect with their neighbors and chat about things that are important with them, present the music that they love. We don't have the benefit of, the corporate office dumping millions of dollars into our facility. In some cases, some of us would think that would be great, but also
0: strings attached.
1: A lot of strings. All campus community radio stations operate on the fringes. We can really present anything that the volunteers that power our stations bring forth. Without being told you must play Taylor Swift at the top of the hour, the same song every hour, while also our folks are able to talk about things that are interesting to them, play the music that is of interest to them as well as their audiences. And also, yeah, it's great that you can also have something new every day. I look at our logs often. It's not very often we have repeats even either.
0: That's great.
1: Yeah.
0: Okay. Well, thanks guys for being on the show, and really appreciate it.
1: Oh, but wait a second. We have Barry in the space.
0: Okay.
1: Mr. Rook, what's your song request?
2: Oh, that's a tough one.
1: Who's on the top of your Spotify?
2: You know what? Tom, I'd love to hear a song that you created that you would have loved to have played the last time you were at a station and they said no. So I'm going to put that back on you. So what would that be?
0: I think this is almost 10 years ago when I really went for it with the record, and I did get that commercial radio promotion in the U.S. and it was very, very expensive, and I don't recommend it. I prefer Earshot for sure. But that song was Burnt by the Sun off of my record, Everything Intertwined, in 2017. So you could play that.
1: Okay.
0: Thank you.
1: Thank you.
2: I'm glad we have a chance to be able to connect here. We'll talk to you later. Bye now.
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0: push factors that caused them to leave the country. So I think that the Haitians here, they are willing to go back, but at the end of the day, they do not have a country to go back to.
1: I mean, the U.S. government understands full well how dangerous it is to go back to Haiti. They have warned Americans not to go to Haiti. In this last few seconds we have, Vilas, you have lost your TPS status. What are you doing?
0: It's like a catch-22 for me because me as well, I am a TPS holder. So I'm just laying low and sit and observe what will happen to our community next.
1: Vilas d'Orsonville, we thank you so much for speaking up and out on Democracy Now!, co-founder and executive director of the Haitian Support Center in Springfield, Ohio. That does it for our show. I'll be in Martha's Vineyard July 31st, Friday night, to speak after the documentary about Democracy Now! Steal the Story, Please! With the director, Tia Lesson. And then on to Edinburgh and London. You can check our website at democracynow.org. I'm Amy Goodman with Nermeen Sheikh for another edition of Democracy Now!
2: Good afternoon. 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I'm CFRC's broadcast journalist, Christine Laurie, and this is your afternoon news brief. Let's start by taking a look at traffic around Kingston in construction and delays. Expect lane reductions on King Street West between Country Club Drive and Front Road, while Utilities Kingston continues water and sanitary main installations. Drivers may also encounter delays on Bath Road between Sir John A. Macdonald Boulevard and Portsmouth Avenue, as crews continue installing new pedestrian crossing signals. Construction continues at the intersection of Montreal Street and John Counter Boulevard, with roadway and sidewalk repairs, landscaping, and line painting. Paving and road improvements are ongoing on Taylor Kidd Boulevard between Coronation Boulevard and Collins Bay Road. Cranbrook Street between Lakeview Avenue and Days Road is closed through the end of August for pedestrian improvements. John Street between Montreal Street and Bagot Street remains closed through July 31st for Utilities Kingston water and sanitary service upgrades. Norman Rogers Drive between Sir John A. Macdonald Boulevard and Van Order Drive remains closed for roadway rehabilitation and safety improvements. Princess Street remains closed between Frontenac Street and Division Street as the city's major reconstruction project continues. Sydenham Street remains closed between Princess and Queen for the Sydenham Street community space. Wright Crescent remains closed between Palace Road and Kingsland Crescent for roadway repairs and traffic calming improvements. Aberdeen Street between Johnson and William remains closed for construction staging, while Berry Street at Queen remains closed for construction activity related to 283 Queen. Now turning to the skies, this afternoon expect a mix of sun and cloud with a 40% chance of showers and a risk of thunderstorm. Northerly winds will be around 20 kilometers an hour, gusting to 40. The temperature is sitting in the upper 20s with a high of 28 and a humidex of 33. The UV index is 8 or very high, so keep that in mind if you're heading outside. This has been your quick afternoon news brief. 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

pull shapes, and I hope that you were pulling shapes to that catchy, catchy pop tune. It was by a Brighton-based pop band called The Pipettes from back in 2006. Just a bit of a throwback to start this week's show. Hello and good afternoon, folks. It is now 1 in the afternoon. 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My name is Rue. This is the Yellow Brick Road, CFRC's home of British and Irish music. And I'm joining you for, I think, the second time ever in this time slot. So we just started off in this new time slot. I used to be in the Sunday night thing, so I'm still kind of like a bat coming out into the sunlight and blinking. It's all very harsh. I'm not used to it being this daytime when I do my show. So I hope you'll enjoy. I've got an hour and a half of great new music for you guys, a couple of throwbacks. I've also got festivals on my mind because this weekend, apart from obviously being the long weekend, is also when Oceaga Festival takes place. And I used to be on Thursday in the wake-up call with Cindy, and this was always a pretty big weekend for all of us, regardless of whether we were going or not, because like we would always just like check the lineup and see who the really cool bands being booked around Montreal are. And they always have really good, a good mix of different kinds of music, you know, small artists, big artists, emerging artists, and all sorts of genres out at Oceaga. I actually am going to Oceaga just for one day though, but I'm really happy with the one day I'm going, because I'm going on the Friday and you've got some really cool artists like Geese, Wetleg, Wonderhorse, Wolf Alice, The XX, so many really cool bands who are going to be playing that day. That's more than enough for me. You can actually hear a little bit of The XX in the background over here. They recently reunited. I think Coachella was maybe one of their first reunion shows, and Oceaga happens to be one of them, and I'm really looking forward to it because it's now been like 9 years since they put out their last album, and since kind of Jamie has been doing his own solo work, and then Romy released a couple of albums of her own as well, and it's just nice to see them back together. And you know, I think with a lot of bands that have been coming back, you start to almost appreciate them in ways that you didn't do at the time. I was not really an XX fan back in 2011, but I've really grown to appreciate them since. But also because I'm thinking about festivals so much, I'm in my mind going back to another festival that I attended earlier this year, Toronto's North by Northeast Showcase Festival, some of my favorite kinds of festivals, just where you put on this big display of emerging and upcoming artists all around the country and beyond as well. And those of you that listen to the show might remember we did a lot of coverage around North by Northeast, a bunch of interviews with some really cool artists, and there's one artist whose interview I'd sort of been saving for when I have a big spot, because I really want you to be able to hear this conversation in full. It's a slightly longer one. We had like a 25-minute conversation, and it's with a Nova Scotian artist called Loviette, who is a rock and roller, and we met after her set at the Drake Underground, and we just talked about, you know, like she's written her album Debutante, and a lot of it surrounds kind of being a woman in heavy music and kind of, you know, some of the challenges you face, not being taken seriously, having to really fight for your rights. And I just had a really wonderful conversation that will be coming up for you after 2 o'clock today, and I just want you to listen to it in full because it's so good. Let me tell you a little bit about the band that we listened to start off the show. Like I said, they were a band called The Pipettes, and they were kind of leaning into this sort of deliberate Phil Spector like throwback, you know, to kind of like classic teen and dance floor oriented pop music. They were kind of fashioned as well on like Motown groups, on classic girl groups like the Ronettes and the Supremes. They actually said that, you know, they were almost like an experiment in trying out a very old school way of making and presenting music. So they were like pipettes, as if you were in a lab, you know, doing experiments with a test tube and a pipette. But also they kind of took that et ending to kind of be in the same style as groups like the Ronettes. Although their work was very collaborative, they had like a sort of trio in the front, the more prominent girl group that did all the interviews and was the face of the band, and they had an instrumental all-male backing band. But the writing was pretty collaborative, so there was no, you know, one person who was kind of the Svengali behind the group. And you may not know
of the band themselves, but you will definitely know of a lot of the members that went on to do really cool things solo because they were all just incredible musicians. Some of its members, one of the founding members was Rose Eleanor Dougal, or Rose as she was known when she was in the Pipettes, but she's performed with Mark Ronson, and she's also one half of The Wave. That's her and Graham Coxon of Blur's indie side project. Also, another member in the band was Gweno, who you will know if you're a regular listener to this show. We love Gweno on the Yellow Brick Road. She is one of the leading sort of Cornish and Welsh language musicians, synth pop musician. So, you know, kind of moving out of the realm of just traditional music, hymns, folk music, that sort of thing, especially in the Cornish language, where I think there's a lot less modern music in her. I mean, she really revitalizes the language. There was some incredible stat, like when she released her second album, Le Cove, meaning the place of memory in Cornish, there was like a 300% jump in the number of people sitting Cornish language exams or something like that. So she's a trailblazer in her own right, and her third album from 2022, Trezor, is the only Cornish album to ever have been nominated for the Mercury Prize. She's had a fascinating life, to be fair. She was a dancer in Michael Flatley's Lord of the Dance production in Las Vegas in her teens, and then she moved on to making electropop bangers in the early zeros in Cornish. She did a Celtic form of Eurovision. Then she was in the Pipettes and then launched her solo career in 2015 with a concept album based on a Welsh dystopian sci-fi novel from the 60s called The Last Day, Adidola. And there's a mural of her painted on the side of Clebivor Bach in Cardiff, this iconic music venue in town. Later on in the Pipettes, she was also joined by her sister, the musician Annie Glass, who also makes really cool synth pop music. She just put out her second album last year and it was really cool. Other members of this band have gone on to be in like Los Campesinos and all sorts of really cool bands. But anyway, the Pipettes' debut album came out on the 17th July back in 2006. So this is also an album that's reached a 20th anniversary. And it's still got some enduring bangers on there. You know, members drifted off in the years following that, and their second album from 2010 was kind of a flop, so the band split up. But, you know, some of these songs like Pulse Shapes, Your Kisses Are Wasted on Me, just absolute tunes that hold up today. So we were just remembering a bit of that. But we'll move on to playing some new music now. The trip-hop legend Tricky is back with a new album, the first one that he's done under his own name in a really long time. It's called Different When It's Silent. Now, if you know of the kind of trip-hop scene, Bristol in the 90s, Tricky collaborated with some of the big artists of that time, like Massive Attack, he worked quite closely with. And over the years, you know, he's also worked with Bjork, with Alison Moyet, Nana Cherry, Terry Hall, Bobby Gillespie of From a Scream, Alanis Morissette, Grace Jones, PJ Harvey, the list really goes on. But he's got a new album out, and it wasn't a very easy album for him to make, in the sense that it's the first album he's written since his daughter died in 2019. And he says that he did want to just throw himself into his work, wanted to do stuff, but he didn't want to do the press, he didn't want to have to kind of go out there and be the public-facing pop star again. And so he did a lot of background work until this album, where I guess he's sort of resurfaced in a way. And guess who we have to thank for that? None but the brilliant manager and former creation label boss Alan McGee, who was the one behind this album, who kind of pushed him to put it out under his own name, because he took one listen to it and was like, mate, this is a Tricky album, you've got to put it out as Tricky. And he's right. It's a brilliant album. I've listened to most of it, and it's just, you know, the production on it is so beautiful. And there's a guest vocalist on the song that I'm going to be playing, but also on many other parts of the album, an acquaintance of his called Mitch Saunders. And he's quite known for working with a lot of female vocalists like Bjork, like Martina Topley-Bird, who was the singer on that Massive Attack song that they did together that absolutely blew up when she was like 15 years old. And who's also the mother of his daughter. So he said that he kind of deliberately went into using more male vocals
And one of the standout songs from it that I'm going to be playing for us is where you can hear a lot of that. It's called I'm Yours. You can find the album at tricky.bandcamp.com. And then, folks, new Charlie XCX album is out. I have a lot of thoughts on it, but I'm going to let us listen to some music and then I'll come back and tell you what I think about it. And you also, as we listen, feel free to get involved with the show. Unfortunately, today's show is a pre-record. I am actually on my way to Montreal as you're listening to this for Oceaga reasons. So instead, you can get in touch over email. You can email this show at yellowbridgeroad@gmail.com or you can send me a message. The handle of the show is yellowbridgeroad. I would love to know what you think of the album. There are a lot of really interesting themes that she explores on the album. I think it's an album that she had to make. She had to get it out of her system. There's a bit of irony. There's a hint of just a nod and a wink. There's a lot of sincerity on the album too. And I think one of the songs that shows this dichotomy quite well is the song that I'm going to be playing for us. It's called Card Declined. You can find her at charliexcx.com. Let's get started off with Tricky. I'm Yours on CFRC Radio.

some jewelry, a personality, a whole backstory. Card declined. Let's go shopping. I'll buy a handbag. I'll buy some perfume. A mahjong sofa. A new apartment. J'ai le coutre. A whole new life. Card declined. Let's go shopping. Let's go shopping. Let's go shopping. Let's go shopping.

0: Charlie XCX got declined from her brand new album Music Fashion Film that's just dropped on a pretty big weekend of releases, to be fair. How have you all been liking the album? I mean, we've been playing it on the Yellow Brick Road as the singles have been coming out. And actually, you would have heard a little bit of the end of Card Declined because it was part of that B-side that Charlie released that we played on the show earlier. It just kind of snuck its way in, even though she said that it was going to be a kind of vinyl and her Instagram exclusive. So just some interesting stuff out there. I would really love to know what you guys thought of the Charlie XCX album, because I found that, you know, a lot of reviewers have been kind of stumped by it, and little snippets of it maybe wasn't providing the whole context. And now that we've been able to see the album as a whole piece of work, I think people are starting to get it. And I just think as it works better as a full work of art than it does necessarily as a collection of sort of dance floor music. But I don't think Charlie set out to make great music in this case. You know, this was her anti-dance floor album, her sort of anti-brat album, and I think it was an album that she needed to make just to kind of reclaim the narrative of what people thought she was. So it is in contrast to to be fair, Brat also had a lot of, you know, really deep themes of, you know, of insecurities, of being compared to other girls, of being a woman in her 30s and kind of feeling that push and pull of, on the one hand, she is Charlie XCX, the party girl. On the other hand, she, you know, is thinking about what comes next for her in life as a woman in her 30s and things like that, and personal life and all those kinds of things. But even compared to what she brought out on Brat, this album just, I think, is one of her most bearing, honest and raw statements. And if she was in an alternative band, I think this would be the album, the sort of version of the album where she stripped everything away and sat down with an acoustic guitar and just released her little folk album. This is the Rave Girls version of a stripped down album, and I think it's an album that Charlie absolutely had to make just to get it out of her system, which isn't to say that she isn't still, you know, thinking ahead, trailblazing and having a bit of a tongue-in-cheek out there. You know, there's songs like Wink Wink, which are obviously a little bit kind of, you know, ironic in a few ways. There's a song on the album called 2007 where I think this is just Charlie at her best again, because she's kind of getting in early on the 2007 nostalgia that will inevitably hit us all next year, because that's all we're going to be talking about next year, won't we? Oh, it's been 20 years since 2007. Charlie's doing it early. The main kind of refrain and chorus of that song is, I can take you to heaven, heaven like in the nightclub, I'm guessing, like it's 2007. It's got hints of electro clash, hints of Charlie's own early career, even hints of the indie rock bands of that period. But I think some of the best songs on the album are where Charlie is being bearingly honest, on songs like Camera, where she's kind of talking about her relationship with being authentic, but also being on camera and kind of going into the idea of persona, which is another thing that she touches upon. And she kind of talks about like identity quite a bit on a few of the songs. There is a song called Persona as well, which I was also referring to. And, you know, she's addressing insecurities on songs like I'm Afraid, which I think is one of the most direct songs on the album. You can just feel that catharsis, that confusion that Charlie's almost exercising here. It's got these ominous background guitars on the chorus, and she's kind of going, I'm a wife, I'm a kid, I'm afraid, I'm nothing without him, take the ring, take the ring. And you stop cold because you're like, oh my god, what do you mean, who am I without him? Like, you are Charlie XCX, but that's not kind of what's happening on the inside. So to watch it from an external perspective, it's kind of horrifying, and it is absolutely fascinating. It's one of the most bearing songs on the album. So the album kind of cycles through these phases of extreme sincerity and then extreme irony, you know, because apart from songs like Wink Wink, even songs like Rock Music, where she's like, you know, she has said afterwards that, oh, it's just me and my friends having fun and things like that. But there's also the whole, you know, nod wink in their whole, oh, the dance floor is dead, so now we're making rock music. So yeah, it's about like sincerity wrapped up in an irony, wrapped up in more sincerity. And I think the contrast between kind of the glammed up life that Charlie shows compared to this more existential dread that runs throughout the album is a really, really compelling and strong theme. You see it on songs like Spring Summer 26, where she's like, you know, we're on a runway going straight to hell, but nothing's gonna save us, not music, fashion or film, which I guess is where the album title comes from. And one of the standout songs that kind of touches on this captures the ephemeral nature, not just of Charlie's recent fame with Brat, but also life in general and Charlie's own attitude to, you know, fame and kind of her anti-legacy approach and everything. Final song on the album, No One Lasts Forever, featuring Canadian filmmaker David Cronenberg, and kind of it's talking about like art, endurance, immortality. This is a great work of art, this album. It's more an art piece than a musical album. So if you go into it looking for hits, for singles, for pop music, you might only find motifs of it, little starts of it. It's an anti-dance floor album, really. But if you go into it with an open mind, look at it as a work of art set to music, then you're going to find that it is a fantastic piece of work. And it's exactly what Charlie needed, not just to throw off the specter of Brat, you know, from her back, but also to put her foot down and just establish herself as an artist and as a person beyond this one-dimensional party girl caricature that had been put up for her in the last decade or so. And it completely achieves that. So it's a great album. So yeah, I would love to know what you thought of it. But we have other great albums as well to talk about. I'm going to play us some new music from Yard Act. Their new album, You're Gonna Need a Little Music, just came out on the 17th of July. It's an album that saw them going back to Leeds. They built their own studio, didn't have that pressure of the clock ticking on them for once, and just wrote in the studio. And I think they managed to find a balance between spoken word and really catchy pop music that works best for them. They're a band that has such a strong personality, and on their last album, you could kind of see that they were trying to dissolve it into pop music, this wonderful like post-punk funky music, and trying to kind of lean into that kind of thing. I think on this new album, they've gone darker, they've gone weirder, and they still make a really cohesive album that you're not going to mistake for anybody else. They are so distinct, unique. James Smith, their singer, has a very recognizable voice and themes, and it's really easy to get into, and it's still a very catchy album. There's a great example of this on the song, the title track, You're Gonna Need a Little Music, which you can find at yardactors.bandcamp.com. They are playing in Canada. They'll be in Vancouver 11th of August, and they'll be in Toronto on the 22nd of September. So let's listen to that, and we'll listen to a few more songs, and we'll come back and talk more.
1: So, we were on this long drive.

0: Keo with Pistol. Welcome back, folks. You're listening to The Yellow Brick Road. There's a little bit of Nirvana in that song, isn't there? A little bit of All We Are Is All We Know. Anyway, I'm really looking forward to the new Keo album. Their debut album comes out this September. We also heard some music from Wet Leg on the last set. They're just a new release along with a couple of other, you know, B-sides and demos and such that they've put out on a deluxe version of Moisturizer. And we heard some new music from the incredible Black Bordello, a band that you should really be getting into. They have an EP coming out soon as well. I've got time for a little bit more music before we are joined by Natalie from the incredible band Loviat, just to talk about all the music that we saw her and her band play at North by Northeast. And, you know, we talked about kind of being in Toronto, coming from Nova Scotia, and just like being a woman in heavy music and the image of things, and just about the importance of fans. It was a really interesting conversation, and I hope that you will enjoy it as well. But I'm gonna leave you with some new music from the Geordie jazz group Gnats. This is a follow-up to their second album from May, A Great Day in Newcastle, where they're from. And their drummer, you might know, some of you might know, is also the touring drummer for Geordie Greep's band. And they've been busy, you know, so apart from touring with Greep, he's and his band have also been on Jules Holland. They've been playing their jazz all around, and now they have new music so soon after putting out an album. You can find them at knats.bandcamp.com. The single's called Bowling Ball. It is a delightful piece of jazz post-punk. And lastly, I'm going to leave you with some new music from Robo, a band from York, who've put out a new single called Claw Machine. They signed to Gary Powell's label last year. Gary Powell, the drummer of the Libertines, he's produced this song. And then when we're back after that, we'll be joined by Natalie talking about Loviat. So let's get started off. This is Bowling Ball, Gnats, on CFRC Radio.
1: You've been making your point in a roundabout way. It's all swings and roundabouts and tins at roundabouts. Crimson roundabouts, crime and whataboutery. You've drawn your line and it looks quite powdery. Plenty of clout for naught substantial. No grit for the snowflakes, no culture to cancel. 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

flies in the boat, it's the notion. 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The arm reaches down, moving pins, skittles. Set them up, knock them down, skittles. 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

0: Well, I'm joined post-show at the Drake Underground as part of North by Northeast by the incredible Natalie from Loviette. Hello, Natalie. Post-show, how are you feeling?
1: I'm feeling so good. It was so much fun. Mm-hmm. It was a dream come true. Mm-hmm. So grateful.
0: I love seeing the audience reception to it. Like, you've got so much rock energy. And like you were saying up on stage, like, I can clearly tell that you've got like this rock and roll heart at the sort of center of your music right now.
1: Yeah, I feel like the one biggest thing when I was like kind of trying on pop music is this need to be perfect, mm-hmm. and this need to kind of like follow suit. And that was never really my thing. And the thing about rock is it's all about being you, mm-hmm. and being messy. And like, it's about being real, which I think, especially with AI, everybody is sick of this like perfectionism. And so, and especially with the world and the climate and the things that are happening, like, everybody's got to express something. And I think rock is the place that I've always dreamt of being in rock music. My first favorite bands in the whole world were Sum 41 and White Stripes and Green Day. So, mm-hmm. you know, it was very interesting to be a female and kind of trying to do pop for the sake of it, because, you know, like, pop music's great too, but it doesn't quite fit or express what I'm trying to express, which you could tell by probably the show where we're kind of smashing our guitars on the cymbals and we're kind of running around, and it's a little bit more fun to be a little bit chaotic and have a frenzy.
0: It's a bit rougher around the edges.
1: Rougher on the edges, 100%, you know? Mm-hmm. Yeah, and I think as women, I feel like we've all been kind of conformed, or we try to conform to this like perfect image. And yeah, rock is kind of the place to be, because it's it's exhausting, you know? Mm-hmm. So that's my place that I get to kind of just be free. It's nice.
0: Yeah, just be yourself.
1: And exactly, everything. Which I love. And like, I feel like the fans kind of get that, and they get to do the same thing.
0: Yeah.
1: It's like a safe space to just like have fun, like mm-hmm. let loose.
0: And what I loved seeing is that, you know, you were saying on stage that you were kind of like pushed into pop music almost a little bit. But I love how you've kind of been doing pop music your own way. So it's not pop as in like pristine, perfect, like, you know, like shimmery stuff. But it's more like pop as in you've got these anthemic choruses that could fill arenas.
1: Period. Like, I still think of those bands that I just talked about, like Sum 41 and Green Day. I think they're pop artists.
0: Yeah.
1: They have popular music. When I listen to Boulevard of Broken Dreams on the radio, or Pieces by Sum 41, like, I am thinking of it as a pop song. Uh-huh. Like, 182, like, hits are pop songs. So there's a shift

0: in genres. And I think when I first came up, I was just too young to get started. I would have been like 13, 14 when like the era that my dream bands were playing. Mm-hmm. So I was just like ready to play ball, and it was just, I was a little too early, right? So yeah. By the time I actually got there, you know, when you see a girl with like blonde hair and like she's smaller, like they look for one.
1: They're thinking Britney
0: and they're thinking one size fits all. And it was very upsetting to feel like categorized because of my looks.
1: Yeah.
0: And my personality, like I'm chilling. I have good times with, you know, my friends. I'm not chain smoking and like swear. Like, I mean, actually I am doing both those things, but still, you know what I mean? It's very cosplay. And I think that's the beauty of like girlhood today, is that we're all allowed to be ourselves. And rock music is a taste, and I love rock music, and I play guitar because it's part of me. So, you know, that was where I belong. And unfortunately, I could not do a headset or dance. I couldn't do a TikTok dance to save my life, unfortunately. Same. But I do appreciate pop music. Like, there's so much, like, music is music. And I hope that the genres start to blend more and more, and so that people can kind of cross those boundaries and accept everything, because good music is good music, period. Yeah. So I appreciate a hook, and I appreciate a chorus, and it's all the same to me, you know?
1: I see the blend coming through in your own music. Like, even when I was looking at the crowd, on the one hand, you've got people like moshing out, headbanging, like just doing like the rock hands and everything. Mm-hmm. On the other side, people were dancing to the music too.
0: You can still dance, yeah. And like you said, it's all about feeling something and connecting. And every record I've made feels like there's some sort of piece of me that's like new and fun. So you never know where we'll go. Mm-hmm. But I do feel that the first, you know, your early 20s, you know, you kind of, you're feeling out who you are. And I experienced that kind of heightened because I was kind of trying to put myself out there in like a musical way.
1: Yeah.
0: And so it's nice to be like past that point, and I know what I like, and there's no one that can really sway me. You know, like I finally got my shit together. My frontal lobe is developed. I know what I'm into, and it's really, really, I'm so grateful for all the experiences I've had and all the people that I've come up with. But I do think that it would have been great to be a female and have that support the way that I see my male colleagues have it.
1: Yeah, for
0: you
1: sure.
0: You know, like when a guy picks up a guitar and it's very instant, feels like very instant that there's like a support there. And
1: people don't think twice about it.
0: They don't even think twice. And I'm there too. Like, I love my friends, my male friends that play guitar. And I'm, you know, females, I think, run the industry. I think that female fans especially are the makers of the music industry. And so it's funny when I'm a female trying to make music, because I do feel sometimes very like I have a gender envy, especially in rock music, for my male colleagues. But they also have a lot of love and support, and they lift me up. So I'm very grateful that, yeah, I finally kind of found my footing. Mm-hmm. You know?
1: I think all the things we've been talking about lead very nicely into your latest EP, Debutante, that I think came out at the beginning of the year, almost a few months ago.
0: Yes.
1: And you kind of touch on some of those themes in it, on the song Plush, you're kind of like, to my ear, exploring almost like the relation, like almost like how you would perform femininity in a relationship.
0: Performance. It's all performance. Like, you and I both were girlies. We get it. Like, when you kind of have to perform, and it's out of your survival instincts. Like, sometimes we as women are fully fighting for our lives.
1: Yeah.
0: And we actually have to pretend we don't know what's going on, because out of, you know, insecurity or worry that somebody's going to be hurt. Like, we are very empathetic. Mm-hmm. And I feel like Plush is a song that's about empathy, but also about owning your power. I feel like that song really does talk to the girls, and we're very much sharing that experience of like dating a guy that's like doing all the wrong things.
1: And you just kind of have to like let it slide.
0: We let it slide. And we're also like, we also love them still. We're like, we're toxic too. Why are we into this? But no, I do feel like as a woman and growing up, especially in like the early 90s, like 2000s early, like it was very much like, be soft.
1: Yeah.
0: Like, guys won't like you if you're not soft. And so, like, you get that male gaze taught to you. It's, like, sort of born in you. And
1: second voice in your head.
0: Second voice. You second guess. And especially when you have a crush, you're, like, starting to put the walls down. And you're like, I'll do anything. You're like, I'll do anything for them. So, like, I felt like that song was me with a push and pull, being like, you know what? I actually won't. Like, I'm actually such a naturally, like, strong. And, like, I have my aggression. I have my, like, my human traits. And... Yeah, I shouldn't have to put those away.
1: Yeah.
0: Yeah, we're all human. Like,
1: we all are. And despite... I think it comes back to the idea of authenticity that you were talking about.
0: Yes, this album was so specific to authenticity, like you said. And it's very much about owning yourself, like your own power. And, you know, the cringy way of saying it is like that. But it's like, it's just about being yourself, I think. And And I do. I've always, like, I literally grew up listening to rock music from males. Like, I don't know many female artists, like maybe Kelly Clarkson and Avril Lavigne, Ashley Simpson. But in the early 2000s, there wasn't a lot of female voices doing, like, pop rock.
1: And especially not on the guitar, like, even more so than on the
0: playing, bass, shredding, yeah, like, giving it their all. And, like, being messy, like I kind of said. Like, and so, like, I feel like my favorite artists were, like, you know, Derek Wimbley of Sum 41 and Blink-182. And it's, like, they were men. Talking,
1: they were allowed to be themselves.
0: They were allowed always to be themselves. So those are who I admired. And I still do. But I love to see a woman just being a woman in the exact same field. Like women in male-dominated fields, essentially. Yeah. And I love that. You know, I've always compared myself to those voices. And even though I'm a girl, those are my dream. That's sort of like my dream styles, you know, my dream artists. To be compared to, instead of just like when people are like, oh, you're like Kelly Clarkson because a female and a female. Mm-hmm. Like, I find it very debilitating when a man is performing and they put more men on the bill because men are apparently a genre. Where it's like, what about me? Like, I'm equally, like, I admire these men and I look up to them and they were the people that influenced me. I could easily open for them. But I've had people do this to me where they've like, they've been like, are you going to rock it hard? Are you going to be able to rock hard enough?
1: They should just be able to listen to the music and tell that.
0: Exactly.
1: Themselves.
0: And this feeling of like, well, put female, like, well, let's put women on women bills and let's put men on men bills. I think that's insane because, like I said, all my favorite bands were guys growing up and I was ready to do it myself, my own way. So here I am. Yeah. That's what we're doing. That's what we're trying to do. Yeah.
1: Oh, you're rocking it so hard.
0: Thank you so much.
1: And also, like, coming back to something that you were talking about, like, you know, the other side of the crowd. I think on Cheerleader, you're talking more about like the female fans and like the male gaze and all of that coming in. And what it reminded me of was there was this book called like Fangirls by Hannah
0: Ewens.
1: I've
0: heard of this. Yes, yeah. I've heard of this.
1: And to me, it was like such an eye-opening book because it was like, it kind of just laid it out about how even going back to like the Beatles, when they had more female fans, they were a pop band.
0: They blew up. Yes. And then the guys make them a rock band. Yeah. They're not looking over their shoulder and worried that like that fan is looking to like, you know, whereas
1: they're
0: like
1: able to leave the performance on stage.
0: They're able to leave the performance on stage, and those girl fans, they would love them whether they ever slept with them or not. Mm-hmm. Whereas some of the men that I've had at my shows actually don't care about me if I don't give them the attention that they want. You know, like the specific sexual whatever it is. Mm-hmm. So there is a difference there. Whereas women are a little bit more gentle. They're like, we know that you're hot and cool. And we're going to come to your show every day.
1: But we also understand that it's a
0: dynamic, it's a performance, it's a persona.
1: Yeah.
0: Yeah, where like there are deep moments when I'm on stage and I've had people come up to me and kind of entitled, you know, men come to my show and they're very much like pushing themselves into a position of like, I have a chance with you or like, can we like make this farther than that? And it's like, well, I'm here to do a job too. Yeah. Like, so it is interesting, isn't it? Like there's a double standard. 100%. In that sense, yeah, which is hard to swallow. Mm-hmm. And I'll say this too on our subject of this. Girlies come to the front and they will let their hair down because we like to dance and we like to have fun. And I wish more men did that.
1: Yeah.
0: I wish more boysies were like up front, like screaming. It's not, like again, this is the patriarchy.
1: Yeah.
0: But guys can let loose too. Like guys can like be excited and it's not, I don't get the ick.
1: It's still a question
0: you're
1: of
0: still
1: authenticity.
0: Hot. Yeah, yes. And we still think you're hot and cool. Like, you can be the most masculine. In fact, if you're the most masculine man in the world, just so you know, listeners, like, nail polish is hot and, like, screaming at the front of a woman's show and being a supportive girly like the rest of
1: us.
0: We love to see that. That does not give us the ick. Mm-hmm. That is the last thing that gives us the ick. So, yeah, women run the industry right now. I'm really grateful for all my female fans because I want men to kind of... Someday.
1: Follow suit.
0: Like, take it. Yeah, exactly. Yeah,
1: Follow the women.
0: You'll get there.
1: You know, even that was in Hannah Ewens' book where she was like, it's the bands that have a female fan base that end
0: that
1: up getting
0: up.
1: Big because, like, the guys don't want to, like, put themselves out there and say, oh my gosh, I love this band, like, unconditionally.
0: Yes.
1: But the girls are willing to
0: do
1: it.
0: We will because we are so... Love, like, we love.
1: Mm-hmm.
0: It's
1: and
0: not
1: we
0: about
1: bring
0: sex.
1: Our friends and we, like, you know,
0: we
1: go in groups.
0: Dude, right? And we think you're cute, but we don't, it's not that deep.
1: Yeah.
0: It's unserious. Mm-hmm. We're having a good time. We're grateful.
1: Exactly.
0: Yeah, it's scary when, like I said, the female or the male counterparts. And then, like I said, it makes the good men that come to my show feel insecure. Like, some of my fans tonight were like, hey, I'm not a creep. And it's like, that's crazy that you have to say that.
1: Yeah.
0: Like, I don't think you're, like, you know what I mean? Like, it's, we got to get there.
1: Yeah.
0: Society has to get there someday, but we will. And right now the girls are in the lead. So I am grateful always.
1: And we're starting these changes with Lovie at shows.
0: As a matter of fact. Mm-hmm. That's the plan. That is the concept.
1: Mm-hmm.
0: Yeah.
1: And I want to talk a little bit about the live show, because I feel like it's been getting bigger and bigger for you. In the last few years, you've done some insanely huge stages as well, like big festivals across Canada, like Blues Fest, like mm-hmm. Festival d'Été, which I think has, like, from what I've heard from people, 80,000 people.
0: It's 100,000 people. I watched Lana Del Rey play at Festival d'Été and Dave Grohl. I think I watched the Foo Fighters and White Reaper. It's amazing. Like, and it's a walk. You can just get there. You can go to Quebec anytime. Yeah. Like, it's so close to Toronto. We are so lucky to have mm-hmm. that festival, and I'm so lucky to have played it. And again, I've had some really, really great performances and live shows because that's what I want to do. I love being on stage and, like, you know, being in the studio is such a hard experience. Like, I find that, like, you're all in your head. Like, if you know what I mean, it's like when anyone's, like, at home too much, you need to get out and go for a walk. Like, that's playing shows. And I think I'm so grateful to the people that have given me a shot and, like, putting me on those stages, because we are an emerging band. And I don't feel like, you know, some of the bands that have that online following, like, we're still growing. But it's been, like, life-changing to be able to play those stages and be with my heroes and, like, see mm-hmm. these people do what they do and be, like, connecting to them, because we do the same thing, you know? And all these fans in all of Canada, they deserve that stage. It's crazy how much talent's here. And, yeah, you get a taste for it and you can't really, like, you know, it's, mm-hmm. like, the best thing in the world. So I'm excited to do more. It's the hope.
1: I hope to see a lot of it too. And I've been noticing it's even been getting bigger outside of Canada. Like,
0: 100%.
1: I was looking at the festivals you've played, Lollapalooza, Riot Fest, all of those. Again, like, great rock and roll, like, historic festivals, alt rock festivals. And it's just like, what's it like to walk out on those stages and then see all those people have that huge stage? Like, it must make you a significantly better performer every time you step off it.
0: Do you know what's crazy? Is it's so much harder to play a smaller room. And I think a lot of the musicians out there can agree. It's like, nothing's worse than playing a small room. When you play, like, a festival that's got, you know, already a kind of built-in crowd, or, mm-hmm. you know, you've got all that support. You've got a huge stage. You've got all the backline. There's so many people working to make that show go so well. There's no better feeling.
1: Mm-hmm.
0: To be honest, it's where, I guess, like, we have done it quite a few times now, but I will say that, like, there will be a moment, I think, the switch will kind of go off and we'll be able to feel like we're here, you know what I mean? But it's still just a grind. Like, I've heard that ticket sales are down for every artist. Like, some of my favorite artists in the entire world, like Camila Cabello, like, some people are canceling tours because ticket sales are down.
1: The Black Keys thing.
0: The Black Keys, like, and it's heartbreaking, because there is a culture right now that is a little, and I mean, Live Nation and all these people are trying to make it better, but, like, you know, it's hard, and Ticketmaster is kind of the enemy, but also trying to come to the table. Like, everyone's trying to figure it out, but I do feel like, you know, there was an era in the 90s when that was the way of consuming music, and that's what I grew up on. So as a 90s baby, I really want to get back to that. And so one day I think that'll be the moment, and we'll have done this work, and, you know, everyone will be able to come to the table and have a really good time together, I hope.
1: Yeah, definitely. Yeah. And to take it back really quickly for a moment, you come from Nova Scotia. That's where you played your first shows, in the, like, Halifax skate punk parks. I have a friend who went to, I forget what the, like, the film school over there is, but she was telling me about NASC. Yeah.
0: Was it, or was NA, it NCC?
1: Something like that.
0: Okay.
1: I feel bad for forgetting, but, like, that's the kind of image of Nova Scotia, of Halifax, that she kind of put in my head.
0: The film industry is popping off in Nova Scotia right now, it's so cool. I have lots of friends that do lots of cool stuff in the film industry, and it's kind of like rock stars. It's, like, very cool to, like, have, like, you know, Chad Michael Murray is there doing, like, a show, and it's so cool. And all the people we've looked up to, and the Trailer Park Boys, of course, mm-hmm. always were there. But yeah, no, I grew up in Nova Scotia, but again, I grew up on, like, a very small place on the South Shore.
1: Okay.
0: And I was completely cut off from the culture of, like, the city life. And, you know, I was connected to more Toronto music because I was watching Much Music.
1: Right.
0: So I got into, like, Billy Talent and, you know, Simple Plan and Avril Lavigne, all these bands that were coming to Much Music, MMVAs or whatever, right? That was my, like, big moment. That was my Grammys. So, and that was the pop punk era. It was the best time. So that was my biggest, influence, I think. And when I finally got to be in Halifax, the bands that I looked up to were like, you know, In Flight Safety and Matt Maze and Winter Sleep. And yeah, it's like literally, it's still a dream come true to get to be a part of both kind of communities, because I'm a part of Nova Scotia because I'm born and raised. But Toronto feels like home too. So
1: yeah,
0: I'm so grateful that we have like this background that's very culturally significant as well. I mean, Sloan came from Halifax. Like, you know, everybody kind of travels around Canada. And I think Canadian is kind of our home base, because Montreal is also huge. Sam Roberts came from Montreal. Like, there's, and Sarah McLachlan made records there. Like, I am
1: Kingston.
0: Dude, exactly. Like, I still, this isn't a guilty pleasure. It's a fact. But like, again, the female comparison, but I listened to the Sarah McLachlan record, like, in Sheryl Crow, like, probably every day, once a day. And those records change lives. And I think that's what we need to get back to, is making full records.
1: Yeah.
0: Where you can have a B track.
1: Yeah,
0: you can have
1: the
0: slow.
1: The album.
0: The album is coming back. And I think that that was the craziest. The change between 2010 to now, where everybody's just producing singles and recording with millions of producers and making like a kind of hodgepodge record.
1: Yeah.
0: Back in the day, we all listened to one record from one producer and one mouth.
1: And it's so awesome to hear like those tracks, which, you know, are never meant to be singles, but they fit in so
0: perfectly. They mean so much, and they mean they're a part of the record. And that's what I dream of. And I think, yeah, it's really special that Canada has so many of those big talents that did that. And
1: yeah.
0: I still listen to those records, and yeah, so grateful.
1: And I know that there's a bit of Nova Scotia in one of your songs as well, because you talked about it on stage.
0: Star Treatment.
1: Mm-hmm. And that's kind of like, it seems to me like a kind of complex relationship to a hometown kind of sound, that you know it, you love the place, but you also feel like you have to leave in order to take your next steps.
0: I wrote that by myself. It was like February. I was living off Palmerston and Harvard, so like I was here in Toronto. And I wrote that by myself, like whatever Pro Tools setup I had, and it was just a very, very sad song. And then we ended up turning it into this like very fun rock banger. And at the time I wasn't sure if anybody would like it, and I took it to now my friends in Minnesota, who I, again, a band that influenced me very, very much. And they produced it, and I had like lines about Bon Jovi, because, you know, in Nova Scotia the classic rock station is like the only thing you hear, so you hear a Bon Jovi track like every 4 minutes. So it's very funny, but I remember them being like, no, this is great and this is very you. And yeah, that song feels like a kind of, you know, I do love Nova Scotia. It's such a part of my life. But as a musician, there's a, and everybody feels this, when you, no matter where you're from, you have to kind of go. You've got to go.
1: Yeah.
0: It's like a relationship. You got to like set it free and then you can come back, you know? And that's what I feel like happened with that song specifically.
1: Yeah, like I guess the folk music stays in Nova Scotia, but everyone else feel like they have to make it in Toronto.
0: Yeah, and like to be fair, like I have such a faux pas with like people that are like, because again, we're from a smaller place, and people that are like, I'm leaving it all behind. Like that was never my vibe. I kind of like snuck over here.
1: Right, it's not the Midwest thing, like, I need to leave my hometown.
0: Right? It's not even about, it's not a day to remember. We're not being like, this town so messed up. Like, no, I was just like, I literally always dreamt of coming here, because again, Lush Music was such an influence. So I just kind of like up and left one day. And of course we all have our demons, and that's kind of like the dramatized version of ourselves. So, you know, I'm leaving my ex-boyfriends, I'm leaving my family. I'm like, wow. Like, but that wasn't like deep. It was so unserious. And it made all the writing more fun. It was nothing serious. But, and like I said, I've had so much support being from there, that if I didn't have that kind of foundation, I don't know where I'd be, you know? Like, if I was, when you come to Toronto from a different place, it's sort of like going to LA or from a different place, you're always not from there. You're still someone that's just living there. And my friend,
1: you appreciate it more too.
0: You do. And it's like, I do love, like, Toronto feels like my home whenever I'm here. I literally cried on Bloor, like the last trip I was here. I was like crying. I was like, I'm sobbing down the street of Bloor, because I just miss
1: that
0: it
1: sounds
0: so
1: like
0: much. It, there's exactly, it's so romanticized, right? And like, you look at Bloor and it's like smelly, sewage, like garbage. And it's like, I still, it's just romantic, right? It's like Charlie XCX. Everything's romantic.
1: Everything's
0: if you want
1: romantic.
0: It to be.
1: Yeah.
0: So yeah, I do feel like Nova Scotia and Toronto feel like my homes. And now that I'm in like doing things in LA and New York, like, I don't know, man. You gotta just go around, I think. And the UK, like, I have such a soft spot for that too. So, and life is meant to be lived. So
1: Yeah. Do you know the band Kiwi Junior?
0: Yes.
1: They're from PEI. And it's like,
0: oh my God,
1: I think
0: of course.
1: They have,
0: yes.
1: They have that outsider kind
0: the
1: of
0: outlier.
1: Like
0: yes, there's
1: yeah.
0: a thing there.
1: Mm-hmm.
0: And that's like the Sheryl Crow of it. Like she did the same thing. Like she would move from wherever city she was to the next city to do a record.
1: Mm-hmm.
0: And every time you go to a new city, you kind of like get new juice. And I agree.
1: Yeah.
0: So yeah, that's where I'm at.
1: They had some lyric about like crying in Duffer and Molly. I'm like, you have
0: dude,
1: to.
0: You have
1: to
0: cry.
1: That.
0: Yeah, that's like a rite of passage. It's a canon event. Mm-hmm. Everybody cries in Duffer and Molly. That place is cry worthy.
1: And then again, with your song as well, I feel like, of course, it was going to connect because like Toronto is like the city where everyone's from somewhere else.
0: Dude, agreed. And that is the truth. I remember the first time I was here for like a couple of weeks and somebody from like born and raised was like, you're never going to make it. And I was like, girl, it's Toronto. Like, what are you talking about? Like, it's so funny because no one's from here.
1: Yeah.
0: Most of the people in music I meet are not from here. And
1: yeah.
0: I have so much love and like appreciation for the fact that we're all out here grinding. That's what
1: mm-hmm.
0: you do. It's just part of it.
1: Mm-hmm.
0: Yeah.
1: And I'm from Kingston. Our station's from Kingston.
0: Slay.
1: It's been a little while since you've been there.
0: It's been
1: it?
0: So long and I miss it so much. Shout out to my homies, Casador.
1: Mm-hmm.
0: I literally got to play my first show. Well, my second show. At the mansion.
1: Rest in peace.
0: Rest in peace.
1: Mm-hmm. Shut down like 2 months ago.
0: Stop. Like, be still, my heart. Like this needs to change. The Velvet Underground is gone.
1: It's gone.
0: I'm not.
1: We lost the grad club in Kingston
2: yes,
1: as well.
2: In the
0: no, like there's something. But to be fair, Kingston's a great spot, and again, it's east,
1: yeah.
0: which I like because when I'm driving here from Nova Scotia, I get to like. It's like Kingston's a little pit stop.
1: It's literally the midpoint between
0: yes,
1: here and Montreal.
0: Yes, no, literally. We always think that, and it is really nice. So,
1: mm-hmm. Any plans to go
0: there.
1: Back soon?
0: Always. We want to go back as fast as we can. Like, I think this summer, we're mostly on the festival grind.
1: Mm-hmm.
0: But, you know, whenever we release a record, we try and book tours. But it's nice to kind of hold out. We're gonna feel it out. We're gonna feel it out.
1: Full big tour.
0: Yeah, we're gonna hold out. And then when we come back, it's gonna be a really special time,
1: mm-hmm.
0: I think.
1: What is coming up for you? Because, like, I think 2021 was the debut album, 777.
0: Yes.
1: It's been a little while.
0: Yes.
1: Second album kind of on the cards.
0: Well, we kind of have. So Debutante is the first album that I've ever produced by myself.
1: I guess, yeah.
0: We recorded in Nova Scotia at Fang Recording, which is notoriously Joel Plaskett's studio.
1: And self-produced.
0: Self-produced. It was very cool. Alex Burris, Thomas Stager, shout out to them for engineering. But yeah, no, it was like very cool to make a record that was complete, like just in the box,
1: mm-hmm.
0: And in Nova Scotia. And so when we come to touring, we're not used to that because we usually tour three piece or two piece and kind of make it up as we go. Like we're very much DIY. This is where we're at in like 2026. This is
1: mm-hmm.
0: what we have to do.
1: Yeah.
0: But, so we're pretty much like the next plan has always been to keep releasing because, you know, I have so much to share. And that was we recorded that in 2024.
1: Okay.
0: So it came out a little bit later than we expected. And
1: so there's other stuff in the pipeline.
0: So much stuff that we've been writing. And when I went to LA, I just got back. Like I flew in from LA to Toronto. No sleep, literally crazy, the worst. But yeah, we've been making a lot of new music and we decided that we would also continue to release music that we self-produced
1: mm-hmm.
0: in the meantime while we're kind of like working on the new stuff. So yeah, keep your ears peeled. We have one more song from Debutante coming out and then we're actually hoping to kind of release like an exclusive vinyl with a few like kind of demos.
1: I love that. Like
0: right?
1: Go in on the physicals.
0: Yeah. And like, I have so much, it's always frustrating when you like, you know that a song might not be your breaking song as an artist. But it means so much to you. And
1: it
0: it's like,
1: that love.
0: It hurts. Like, it hurts me. Like, it's like the Sarah McLachlan thing we were talking about. It's like, there's a record there. So we're going to release a few songs that maybe didn't make the cut, hopefully on vinyl. And that way you can
1: mm-hmm.
0: kind of have it to yourself. And there's no crazy Spotify numbers sharing. You know what I mean? It's
1: yeah.
0: very private and very personal to the fans. And yeah. So then, meanwhile, we'll figure out the next record.
1: Yeah, vinyl feels very correct for rock and roll, you know?
0: Right? And it's authentic, again, like we were saying. It's like, you got to be pure if you're making a record. Like, it's if you're printing it on vinyl, that's very
1: yeah.
0: ritualistic.
1: That's a statement piece.
0: Statement piece,
1: mm-hmm.
0: period. It's so true.
1: Mm-hmm. Well, it sounds like you've got a really busy summer and rest of 2026 ahead. And I will let you get on with it. It was so lovely seeing you tonight. You guys were incredible. It's anthemic, even in a tiny space like the Drake. I can't wait to see you again.
0: Thank you so much.

Welcome to The Freedom Principle, Canada's longest-running community program featuring new releases of the African diaspora in the emerging genre of world jazz. This program is produced in the town of LaSalle, Ontario, at the 42nd parallel, 8 kilometers south of Detroit, Michigan. The Freedom Principle can be heard across Canada from the Salish Sea of British Columbia to the Grand Banks of the Atlantic Ocean, and we are honored to be on this excellent community radio station. Stay tuned for some great new releases.

0: Take a bow, Bob Cunningham.
1: Oh, yeah. We begin this week's show with Yusef Lateef and Ibn S. from A Light Upon the Lake, live at the Jazz Showcase on Resonance Records. Recorded in Chicago in June 1975 with Kenny Barron, Bob Cunningham, and Albert Tutti Heath, this previously unreleased live recording captures Lateef during one of his most adventurous periods of his career, moving between jazz, blues, modal improvisation, and musical traditions from Africa, the Middle East, and Asia. Thanks for joining me on this edition of The Freedom Principle. My name is Tom Fleming, and I'll be your guide as we explore new releases and reissues from across the African diaspora. We'll start the first set in the Francophone Caribbean with Dayclik Kazazouk, a new compilation curated by Emil Omar for Heavenly Sweetness. Spanning the years 1987 to 1998, the collection looks back at a period when Zouk was not just a style, but a whole club culture, bringing together compa, guoka, creole rap, ragga, R&B, funk, and dance music from Guadeloupe, Martinique, French Guiana, Haiti, Cote d'Ivoire, and beyond. From Dayclik Kazazouk, here is J&D with L'Estile Nouveau on The Freedom Principle.

That was British Mauritian producer and multi-instrumentalist Mo Colors with Watch Him Move from Fruits of the Diaspora on the Herb Nest label. Recorded with the Cooperators, the album moves through roots reggae, sega, Nyabinja rhythm, and diasporic percussion traditions, reflecting the movement of culture and memory between Mauritius, the Caribbean, Britain, and East Africa. Before that, we heard Los Bodegueros with Connection Rio Habana from Rio Habana on Cantores del Mundo. Recorded between Rio de Janeiro and Havana, the album celebrates a long musical conversation between Brazil and Cuba. Opening the set was J&D with L'Estil Nouveau from Emile Omar presents Declic Kazazouk on Heavenly Sweetness. Our next set begins in Western Kenya with guitarist and singer George Makuba, one of the foundational figures in East African fingerstyle guitar. His recordings helped define the Omutibo tradition, with melody, bass, and rhythmic accompaniment all carried on a single guitar, while his songs address marriage, morality, social conflict, and everyday life around the years of Kenyan independence. Here's George Makuba with Sengula Nakupende from Olvido Records on The Freedom Principle.

0: my grave.
1: The Freedom Principle is recorded in the town of LaSalle, Ontario, at the 42nd parallel, 8 kilometers south of Detroit, Michigan, on land that is the traditional territory of the Anishinaabeg people of the Three Fires Confederacy of Ojibwe, Potawatomi, and Ottawa. The Freedom Principle can be heard across Canada from the Salish Sea of British Columbia to the Grand Banks of the Atlantic Ocean. 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

We just heard from Marcus Gadd with Na Identify from his new release, For All, on Big Scoop Records. From New Caledonia, Gadd continues his thoughtful approach to contemporary roots reggae, pairing warm horn arrangements and classic roots instrumentation. Prior to that, we heard Nigerian baritone saxophonist Lakon Onimashin with Low Profile from Low Profile Not for the Blacks on Strut Records. A longtime member of Fela Kuti's Africa 70 and later musical director of Egypt 80, Onimashin helped shape Afrobeat from inside Fela's bands before stepping forward with this long overlooked solo recording. Opening the set was Kenyan guitarist and singer George Mukabi with Sengula Nakubende on Olvido Records. Our next set begins with saxophonist James Brandon Lewis and his quartet featuring pianist Aaron Ortiz, bassist Brad Jones, and drummer Chad Taylor. Their new album, Omni, on Intact Records, draws from Lewis's upbringing in the Black Church. The music moves like a sermon without words, balancing gospel feeling, rigorous composition, and the deep collective language of a working jazz quartet. Here is the James Brandon Lewis Quartet with Testify on the Freedom Principle.

The Freedom Principle is recorded in the town of LaSalle, Ontario, at the 42nd parallel, 8 kilometers south of Detroit, Michigan, on land that is the traditional territory of the Anishinaabeg people of the Three Fires Confederacy of Ojibwe, Potawatomi, and Ottawa. The Freedom Principle can be heard across Canada, from the Salish Sea of British Columbia to the Grand Banks of the Atlantic Ocean. Thank you for supporting this excellent community radio station.

The music of Star Time with High Street from their new release We Are Here. Formed in Wellington, New Zealand, the group brings together local jazz musicians and African performers, building a high-energy Afrobeat sound around horn lines and funk grooves. Before that, we heard Mac Matunja with Give Us More Love from Mr. Bongo Record Club, Volume 8 on Mr. Bongo Records. The compilation continues the label's crate-digging approach, connecting soul, Brazilian music, jazz, funk, reggae, and South African groove through overlooked records and dance floor discoveries. Opening the set was James Brandon Lewis Quartet with Testify from Omni on Intact Records. Our next set begins on Peru's central coast with Los Orientales de Piramonga and a new Analog Africa retrospective covering the years 1972 to 1976, formed in the town of Piramonga, north of Lima. The group helped define Peru's golden age of psychedelic cumbia, combining reverb-soaked electric guitar, Afro-Cuban piano, tropical rhythms, surf rock energy, and infectious dance melodies. Here is Los Orientales de Piramonga with San Patricio on the Freedom Principle.

We just heard from the Agrolites with 31 Atlas from Superatomic on Pirates Press Records. This Southern California group returns to the organ-driven early reggae sound that they have long called dirty reggae. Drawing from late 1960s Jamaican styles, ska, soul, R&B, and punk energy while keeping the groove front and center. Opening the set was Los Orientales de Paramonga with San Patricio from Los Orientales de Paramonga 1972-76 on Analog Africa. Before we close, a reminder that you can find the Freedom Principle on Facebook, where each week I post playlists, album reviews, and videos connected to the music featured on this program. The full archive of broadcasts is also on Mixcloud by searching the Freedom Principle. We'll close tonight with a lengthy cut from King Sunny Ade and his African Beats. Recorded in 1980, Searching for My Love captures one of the great figures of Nigerian juju music with interlocking electric guitars, talking drums, call and response vocals, and spacious arrangements that unfold gradually into a hypnotic, deeply danceable ensemble sound. Here is King Sunny Ade and his African Beats with I'm Searching for My Love. As always, keep your ear to the ground for that underground sound of freedom, and I hope you can tune in again next week to The Freedom Principle.

0: All right. Welcome, everybody. It's Terry.
1: And Sherry.
0: And it's 30 Years of Nonsense.
1: Yes, and I'm admiring how cute you are when that beat drops.
0: I'm loving it.
1: We should see him when we do it in the car. You played it over and over and over again the other night when we were out, and every single time that beat drops, you go bananas, and then you exaggerate it just to make me and our son laugh, and I think it's really funny. I think it's cute how much you like this song.
0: I love this song right now. It's one of my favorite songs. I'm going to start looking to where they're playing and see if I can go see them in concert, so... these guys are great. So this leads into our show today. This is a band I have not yet seen play.
1: This is a band I hadn't even heard of till last week.
0: Yeah. So anyway, we're going to finish this song out. There isn't too much left, but I do love this. So let's hear it.

0: this song makes me very happy.
1: That's good.
0: Yeah. It's which is kind of funny because today started off the weather this morning. When I got up to do the garbage and recycling and stuff, it kind of looked overcast, and it was gonna, I thought it was gonna be a terrible day. And then I came out around 2 o'clock and it was gorgeous.
1: It is beautiful.
0: Yeah, yeah.
1: I don't think people tune in to listen to us talk about the weather.
0: No, I know,
1: anyway,
0: but I'm just
1: you
0: saying.
1: Find a way to do it.
0: I know. Every week.
1: It's crazy.
0: I somehow stuff it in there.
1: I was going to say that is the Bosta you said. And
0: Bowser.
1: Bowser.
0: Bowser.
1: I don't know who that is, but I do not see me at their concert.
0: I
1: so
0: do.
1: Maybe you could go with someone else.
0: Yeah, maybe.
1: All right.
0: Well, I'll buy you a ticket and then I'll take someone else like I did last time.
1: Okay. That's fine with me. I'm okay with that. So with that, we decided today that we would like to talk about some bands or artists.

0: that we never saw in concert that we would like to have seen in concert. And some of them were unanimous. We both would like to have seen these people. And some were Terry, some were me, much like most of the time. They're a little bit different. But there are some good old classics that I think anybody would want to have seen if you appreciate music. So the first one was the Beatles.
1: Yeah, and I mean, I would love to have seen the Beatles. I'm sure you would too.
0: Oh, I would just love to have been around for all of Beatlemania. And I actually think that I would love to have been around in the 50s and 60s as a teenager, because anytime I got to wear a poodle skirt and saddle shoes,
1: you were gonna say that.
0: I would have been delighted. Well, people just dressed so properly back in that day when men went out in dress pants and cravats and women went out in poodle skirts and saddle shoes, and everybody
1: you still
0: just
1: wear
0: looks
1: saddle shoes.
0: I know,
1: so
0: but
1: why?
0: I go to Walmart and people are in their pajamas and Crocs.
1: Yeah,
0: and
1: but they're in what is it, sport mode or whatever they were referring to?
0: I don't know, but they shouldn't be. Let's just put it that way. I digress, though.
1: I would like
0: to have lived through the era of Beatlemania, and we both would have enjoyed going to those concerts. It looks incredible. One day I'm going to read like a autobiography of each of the Beatles. I would love to learn their come up stories.
1: Yeah,
0: and I always love a good autobiography.
1: Autobiography.
0: Not a biology. I'm not a biology person.
1: All right. Well, let's play a little of the Beatles. I figured I'd play your favorite song of the Beatles while we're doing this. So here comes the sun coming your way.

0: so cool. I love that song.
1: Well, I stand corrected because even the Beatles are talking about the weather. You were one ahead of them. I was thinking about while they were thinking about the sun. I thought, this is not a weather show. But well, there we are, and the Beatles are even saying it. I also agree with them that everything is all right when the sun is shining.
0: It's true.
1: It just makes me happy.
0: Yeah, absolutely. So this next band we're going to play is The Police, or Sting, right? So I would have loved to see them in their heyday.
1: I'm surprised you never did.
0: No, I just didn't. It just never lined up. And I don't know why. It just never did. But I would have really liked to see them. We got to see Sting in that play the ship, the last ship, right?
1: I know, and I pulled that from memory.
0: I know, it's crazy.
1: I remembered it before you Googled it.
0: Yeah.
1: Just for the record, so. You said to me, what was that place Sting was in? And I remembered it before you hit enter on Google.
0: Yeah, and
1: I
0: it's kind of...
1: I was very impressed with myself.
0: Yeah, I was too. It's basically, it's inspired by his childhood, right? It's his whole life's childhood story. It's as he was growing up, apparently in the shadows of the shipyard that had already left.
1: Right.
0: He was like, I want to get out of this town and leave. And he does, obviously, because he becomes super famous and he becomes, you know, part of the police. And then he writes this play as an homage to his town that he grew up in.
1: I agree. It was great. I will say I was a little bit disappointed because they advertise it as Sting is in the last ship. And Sting came out and sang one song at the end. It wasn't a whole Sting play, which was my expectation. And maybe my expectation was incorrect.
0: Yeah.
1: But I did feel a little misled for the amount of advertising there was about Sting being in it. But I think if you read it correctly, Sting wrote it, sings in it, acts in it somewhat. But literally, if you think you're going to, basically, he's the lead actor. He's not. He sang one song at the end.
0: Well, I actually think this show that we saw, he wasn't playing the normal role.
1: Oh, do you think we saw the understudy?
0: Yeah.
1: Oh.
0: And he, because Sting was sick.
1: But he did sing at the end.
0: He did.
1: Oh.
0: But he was sick.
1: Look at you defending Sting.
0: No, but it's funny because I look at it here and it's like playing the leading role of Jackie White on stage. He didn't play Jackie White on stage.
1: No, he didn't. Not in the one we saw anyways.
0: No, he didn't play the leading role.
1: Well, now I want a refund.
0: I know. Well, no, I want to see him play that role.
1: Okay.
0: Because he doesn't sing the role. He doesn't sing the songs that the understudy sang.
1: He sang one song at the end. But good for him. If he wasn't feeling well, I'll give it to him for that.
0: Yeah. So the fact that he even came out and did it. So anyway, let's play a little Synchronicity 2 here. I love this. I love this whole album, actually.
1: Yeah, it was awesome.
0: Yeah. So here we go. A little Police, Synchronicity 2.

0: 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Music that spans decades but all connects through good vibes, peace and love, and of course, a little bit of me, Jenny. See you there!
1: See you there, Jenny.
2: She's very perky.
1: She is very perky. Well, while we were listening to a little synchronicity in the police, we were looking up some facts on Mr. Prince.
2: About Prince, who's coming up next. We both thought that he would have been an interesting performer to see. I didn't know that he died of fentanyl.
1: Yeah, he had an accidental overdose. He actually died in his elevator.
2: Yep.
1: At his house, at his compound.
2: Right.
1: In Minnesota. 2016. It's been 10 years.
2: Yeah. And then it also was indicating that he was not married and did not have children. So his estate got settled by his siblings.
1: Well, he was divorced twice.
2: Right. But there were no children.
1: No.
2: And I guess his ex-wives had no claim to his estate. So it got divided by his siblings and half-siblings.
1: $156 million. They split the estate finally in 2022. It took them 6 years to settle that.
2: I bet that gets messy because he died without a will.
1: Oh, yeah. It's crazy. That's so sad, though. He did have an estate here in Ontario, in Toronto.
2: He did?
1: On the Bridal Path at one point.
2: Oh,
1: yeah, so he had a house on Bridal Path. So which is kind of cool. And I think it's still owned. I don't think it's owned by him, obviously, but I think it might be owned by his estate or whatever. There was, like, some really cool artifacts that they've done a tour of the estate on the Bridal Path. Yeah, yeah. So pretty neat stuff that was in there, like his piano and some of his costumes and stuff.
2: I wasn't a huge Prince fan. There were, like, in that day, there were kids in our high school that dressed like Prince. You know, like the purple parachute
1: purple rain
2: pants
1: and, stuff. Yeah.
2: And the funky hair and whatever he did. I wasn't a huge Prince fan, but looking back, I recognize and respect the music. And now I'm actually more curious than anything if I could rewind and see him. And I guess you can't know what's going to happen in the future. Same with Michael Jackson. I think he's on our list as well, that I also never saw and didn't really look to see Michael Jackson, but in retrospect.
1: Oh, I would have loved to see Michael Jackson.
2: I'm sure he put on a fantastic show.
1: Especially in the early age days, even if it was with the Jackson 5.
2: I know we're jumping ahead, but watching even his movie recently was really disturbing. His dad was not nice.
1: No.
2: But
1: no.
2: Alas, we're talking about Prince still.
1: We're talking about Prince, and I think Prince, they talk about he had hip dysplasia and the fact that they thought that his hip dysplasia actually was from him performing so much in high heels on stage.
2: Well, those guys are hard on their bodies.
1: Yeah. I mean, it performed like that's how they made their money. They made it on touring and going out on the road and doing all that stuff. They didn't have iTunes and all these things where they could sell their material that way. But they toured nonstop. These guys were animals. It was amazing.
2: The only person that I know that does it at that level still, most recently, would be Taylor Swift.
1: Oh, I was going to say Garth Brooks.
2: Well, yes, but he's in a residency right now, so that's not really moving around. He's been at Caesar's Palace for like 2 years.
1: Oh, you mean going around? Yeah, yeah.
2: Yeah. I'm just saying, like, her Eras tour, I know I watched a bunch of information about that as well. And literally, she's basically doing a 3-hour workout every day.
1: Two and a half years.
2: Prime fit shape, has to be well-nourished, has a trainer and a nutritionist and all the things. No wonder she's on a break right now.
1: Yeah, you think about all these artists like that, Beyonce, Rihanna, all of those artists that actually go and dance and they move around on stage. They prep for 6 months in advance.
2: Yeah.
1: They work out with trainers. They get physical fitness. They just don't have an off day.
2: People pay so much money to go to these concerts. You just can't say, oh, they were tired that day. It was lackluster.
1: Yeah. You just don't show up and run a 5K.
2: But
1: I was just kidding. Anyway, so let's play a little Prince. I love this song.
2: Yeah, this is fun.
1: This movie was great, right? Purple Rain. So here we go. A little Raspberry Beret.

0: Such a cool tune.
1: Yeah, it's good. I like it. We were bopping.
0: Yeah, I really liked the whole Prince thing. I mean, the movie was cool as well. Did you ever watch Purple Rain?
1: I don't think so. I remember it being a big deal, but I don't remember ever sitting down to watch it. One day when we have time on our hands, I'm going to go and watch every classic movie that I think I should have seen and didn't.
0: What haven't you seen that you think? Maybe we'll talk about movies that we haven't seen one day and play some music from them.
1: Okay.
0: Yeah, let's do that. Next band, Queen.
1: Yeah. Great. Killer. I would love to have seen Queen.
0: I would have too. I mean, just being a part of Band Aid and like, you know, all that stuff that they did. Yeah. Was
1: well, especially
0: incredible.
1: After we saw the, what was it called? His movie, Bohemian Rhapsody or whatever his movie was called that was out recently.
0: Yeah.
1: It was fantastic. And Remy, somebody who played the lead character, played Freddie Mercury, did a fantastic job. Don't remember his last name, but it's Remy something.
0: Yeah.
1: And he did a fantastic job, which actually like reinvigorated my interest in Queen, and the backstory and everything that they shared in that movie was incredible. I didn't then go on to like the Elton John one. Remember they did Rocket Man shortly after
0: they
1: did.
0: I wasn't a big fan of Rocket Man, actually.
1: Like Rocket Man either.
0: And I didn't like the Bruce Springsteen one either.
1: No, but we did like the one where the guy forgets the Beatles ever existed.
0: Oh, Yesterday.
1: That was a good movie.
0: That was fantastic.
1: We should talk about movies one day.
0: Yeah, that's what I'm saying. We do.
1: Almost as much as music.
0: Well, no, the music from the movies is great too. But I mean, so I didn't know that Freddie Mercury wasn't one of the founding members of Queen.
1: I think it was covered in the movie. Didn't he replace somebody very early in the movie?
0: Yeah, well, he was. Like, the band formed in 1970. They were actually known as Smile first.
1: Oh, okay.
0: And then he joined the band, and he suggested the name Queen, and then their, you know, other members joined. But it was in, like, 1973 when things really kicked off for them. They had such great success. Like I said, they just, you know, everything that they did. Live Aid, that's what I was thinking of. Not Band-Aid, Live Aid. When they did Live Aid, that's their performance, I think, cemented them worldwide at that point.
1: Well, that's the end of the movie.
0: Yes.
1: It was literally...
0: I guess that's what it is.
1: I think he didn't think they were going to get there, or they came back for one more performance or something. Like, the end of the movie is Live Aid.
0: Yeah, and what's an interesting fact, I didn't know this, so I knew that he died of AIDS, right? So he was diagnosed in 1987. They released two more albums, Miracle and Innuendo in 89 and 91. On November 23rd, 1991, Freddie Mercury publicly reveals that he has AIDS, and the next day he dies.
1: Wow.
0: From a complication from AIDS.
1: Wow. Yeah.
0: So he literally waited till the last minute to tell anybody that he had AIDS.
1: I bet people knew.
0: Oh, no, absolutely,
1: I'm sure people knew, but before he publicly announced it, yes.
0: Yeah, and I mean, they've had other vocalists since, like, Queen's still touring and they're doing their things, you know.
1: Isn't Adam Lambert officially involved?
0: Since 2011. He's been their lead singer.
1: I thought so.
0: Yeah, but he didn't play him in the movie, which I thought was odd.
1: Yeah.
0: And then before that was Paul Rogers, right? So he also sang for them, I think it was like 2004 till 2009.
1: All right, well.
0: And then they did nothing between 2009, 2011 when they recruited Adam Lambert. And I think that was after he had been on American Idol.
1: Yeah, I do believe that's
0: where he was found.
1: Look at that story.
0: That's a crazy story.
1: It's still always going to be Freddie Mercury to me. Yeah. So what did you pick for us to listen to?
0: Well, I picked Another One Bites the Dust.
1: Oh.
0: It's just an iconic an iconic Queen song, and I love to play it at weddings.
1: Wow.
0: So,
1: really?
0: Oh, yeah, I do.
1: You think you're funny.
0: I do think I'm funny, and I like to play it, you know, sometimes during the garter toss and stuff.
1: That's a good one, yeah.
0: Yeah, so I think it's funny. Okay. So anyway, I thought I'd play a little Queen, and then we'll come back and we'll talk about our weekend because it's chaos.
1: Okay.
0: All right, here we go.

0: cool too.
1: That's a very dramatic ending.
0: It is a very dramatic ending.
1: It's fairly abrupt too.
0: They're very dramatic people though.
1: That's okay.
0: Yeah. So let's talk about our weekend.
1: Okay. Well, starting with tonight, I'm sure you want to share with everyone what's happening at Spearhead in about an hour and a half.
0: Yeah, I do. Absolutely. So let me just tell you all the rounds. So tonight's going to be awesome, actually. It's going to be sunny out, so lots of people have been requesting to be on the patio. So hopefully we can accommodate all those people. That'll be great. First round, we're continuing the alphabet. We're up to L, so it's songs that start with L. So, you know, there's going to be some fun songs there. And then the round two, we always do, like, newer music later in the night. So we do like 2000s, 2025s, always towards the end of the night. So tonight I mixed it up and I did number one songs from 2026 backwards today. So,
1: terrible.
0: No, no.
1: I'm not going to know any of them.
0: Yeah, you are. It's crazy how, and there's actually two artists that had number one songs twice. So 2025, this day in history, 2024, this day in history.
1: Oh, I see. Okay.
0: 2022, 2021.
1: But we're only up to 2020 or 2005 then.
0: No, we actually only go back to, I forget what it was.
1: Doesn't matter, but it's still only the last 20 years because you only do 20 songs.
0: Yeah.
1: Okay.
0: Yeah, yeah. So that's
1: would be 2006.
0: Yeah, whatever it is. And then next week I'll go 2006 and keep going back.
1: Oh, that's fun.
0: So just for a little bit. And then some people were like, hey, you didn't do the 90s of MTV songs. So I'm doing the 90s.
1: Okay.
0: So I'm doing overplayed songs on MTV from the 90s. And then I thought this would be fun. I would do a potpourri of songs from the 70s. So I went in and I found top songs from the 70s in all sorts of genres. So rock, country, which is country and western, folks. It's not country. It's country and western, disco, funk, all the different genres cool. within there. So there is a really wild potpourri of music in there. And obviously, we've got our Fast Fives again. So you try and win some beverages for that. So that'll be fun. And then tomorrow night, I'm DJing up at Singleton Lake again.
1: Yep.
0: And then Saturday, we're getting ready because we are having a party on the weekend.
1: Yeah.
0: And I'm DJing a wedding on Saturday night locally. So that's going to be great. My weddings have been so much fun lately. So I'm so excited.
1: I would just like to point out, and I won't name anyone, but the bride from last weekend was like a puppy that never ran out of energy.
0: She was the Energizer Bunny, for
1: literally,
0: sure.
1: This bride was dancing, I'm not kidding you, from 6:30 when they did her first dance until 5 to 2. And the bride never got off the dance floor.
0: She never
1: left the dance floor, maybe to get a drink.
0: Well, I think people brought her drinks. It was so funny. She actually stopped at one point. She looked over at me and then she started dancing again. I was like, did I remind you that you should be dancing?
1: Oh, no. She never was stopped. So cute.
0: Yeah,
1: she had so much energy. She was so happy and just so much love. It was beautiful. Although around 1:30 when I was starting to get cranky and tired, I was also hating her just a little bit.
0: Yeah,
1: she was mostly just out of jealousy.
0: Yeah, yeah, yeah.
1: I want to be that young and perky.
0: Super energy. Even at the end when she came back to talk to us
1: she was still talking to us. And I'm like, go. Go enjoy your wedding night.
0: Yeah, yeah, it was great. They were wonderful. Great couple.
1: They were fantastic, yeah, yes. Yeah. I'm just teasing. She's beautiful and I wish them all the best. I was just jealous of her energy.
0: Oh, her energy was over the top and I was like, I don't think I saw her.
1: She wasn't as young as I said to you at one point, is she like 19 or something? Yeah, and then I asked her at the end of the night, I think she was 32.
0: Yeah.
1: She
0: was super young looking.
1: I want whatever she's got. Yeah, yeah. So.
0: She has vitality, for sure.
1: Yes.
0: So anyway, we're doing that. And then on Sunday, I think you have two open houses, right?
1: We have two open houses. So if anybody happens to be in the Rockport or the Thousand Islands area, we will be there at 11 Front Street from 11 o'clock until 1 o'clock. And then we're popping over to 147 Selton between 2 o'clock and 4 o'clock because they're within 5 minutes of each other. So why not knock them all out in one day? And also, who doesn't want to be in the Thousand Islands on the long weekend?
0: What I just realized is I'm not going to Hurling on Sunday.
1: I guess not, because I do need a safety buddy. One that's a little bit remote.
0: Yeah, no, that's fine. That's all good.
1: Okay, perfect.
0: And then Sunday night, I think we're going to fall down and crash.
1: Nope, you have a consult with the bride and groom.
0: Damn.
1: I think I'm just telling you that now live on the air.
0: Yeah, I have no idea. I had no idea. I was like, maybe we could go to the drive-in. I could just sleep somewhere in a different place.
1: No, maybe we could just sleep. Well, let me just tell something. Last weekend, you wanted to go to the trailer on Sunday afternoon about 3 o'clock.
0: Well, no, I was going to go after Hurling, remember?
1: Right, we went to Hurling, and then you said you were going to come home, and we're going to go up to the trailer.
0: Yep.
1: And I said to you, you went to bed last night at 4:30 in the morning because this wedding went forever, and then you had to unpack and we had to drive back.
0: Yeah, yeah, I just tapped out.
1: And then you got up because you had to be at a interview for Well Suited first thing Sunday morning. Yeah. You were all suited up. You looked fantastic. Then you went to Hurling. Then you came home and said, let's eat and then go up to the trailer. And I said to you, why do I want to drive 45 minutes up to the lake to watch you take a nap there? Because I know as soon as you get there, you're going to turn on a TV or even just look at the lake and fall asleep.
0: I think I was asleep by 7,
1: so you
0: wasn't
1: could, it? You were. So you could do that on our own couch with saving us the 45-minute drive. And literally as soon as we finished dinner and you turned on the TV, it was 7 and you were snoring. Yeah. And you said to me at one point, this is the funny part of the story, you moved rooms. So you went from the couch and then you said, you're going into our room. And I said, that's too early. I'm just going to watch something by myself, but go get some sleep. And you were mumbling, no, babe, we're going to go for a walk. We're going to go for a walk. And I giggled to myself and I thought, I'm not seeing him again. And literally I saw you again at 6:30 the next morning.
0: Yeah.
1: I knew we weren't going for a walk.
0: No. Yeah, I was
1: there
0: exhausted.
1: Was no walking involved. No. But hang on. Then Monday we're having a house party just because it's summer and you gotta enjoy the house
0: party.
1: A house party. And then Tuesday we're going to Toronto to see Bare Naked Ladies.
0: And train. Yeah.
1: So we got some summer fun coming up.
0: We are jammed.
1: Right?
0: Yeah.
1: Which is all good stuff.
0: Yeah.
1: So back to the music.
0: Okay. Well, let's talk about The Who. I would have loved to seen The Who in their day. Who started in 1964. I didn't think they were that old. I gotta be honest. I was looking at some stuff. They actually during World War II, they actually, some of them played saxophone in some of the bands, school bands for the military.
1: Okay.
0: Military school bands. No idea. So Roger Daltrey, Peter Townsend, John Entwistle, and Keith Moon. Fantastic. They were the original, for me, they were the original Who from 1964 to like 78, 79. That's the original Who. And if you remember the movie The Pinball Wizard, probably haven't seen it, have you?
1: Nope. If I did, it was on in the background when I was a child, man. And I wasn't paying attention.
0: Again, another fantastic.
1: One day you'll sit me down and watch all the movies.
0: You're going to watch all these movies. Anyway.
1: The Who would not be on my list,
0: no,
1: so this is definitely a Terry pick.
0: Why?
1: I don't know. I don't have any nostalgic.
0: Bab O'Reilly, all those songs.
1: I don't know. Convince me. Play the song and convince me.
0: Here we go. We're going to play this. There's a great cover of this song as well, but I'm going to play the original, obviously, because The Who's where it's at today.

0: What'd you think?
1: It didn't pull my heartstrings. It's fine. I respect the music, but it wouldn't be on my list.
0: Oh, that's too bad.
1: I'd go with you, though, if you asked me to.
0: Pardon?
1: I'd go with you, though, if you asked me
0: to. Yeah, you say that, but you won't.
1: Well, I'd far rather go see The Who than some of the other nonsense you asked me to go see. What was the last one you asked me to go see, and I said hard no? Not that, Evanescence, I'll never get over. But there was another one since the Evanescence.
0: Yeah, there was another one after Evanescence. I forget what it was. I think it was like Monster Truck or something.
1: And no, I'd go see Monster Trucks. That's cool.
0: No, the band Monster Truck.
1: Oh, I didn't know that was a band.
0: Oh, you're so cute.
1: I know.
0: All right. So this next, before we even get to this next artist, we can talk about The Who's influence on hard rock and music. They actually created the Marshall Stack. So they're the first band to actually stack their amplifiers up on stage.
1: Okay.
0: So they're attributed to being that band. They're also one of the first bands to ever use synthesizers.
1: Oh, cool.
0: In recordings. So pretty cool stuff. I mean, there's other stuff that they're obviously attributed to, but those two things, and they are literally one of the key players in rock and roll in the 20th century. This next guy, though, is the king of rock and roll. From 1935 to 1977, he actually would have been 91 right now. Yeah. If he was still around.
1: I also would love to have seen Elvis. I get it. I've seen some videos of him when he sings like Return to Sender, and he gives kind of this sexy look to the girls and they all swoon and faint. I get it. If I was a girl on that day, I would have been like, yes, he is adorable.
0: And well-dressed. I love the amount of movies he did, though, too. Like all those kind of campy.
1: The beach bum ones with Annette Funicello.
0: Where he was on he was a sailor and all those kind of, they were just campy movies, they were great.
1: They were.
0: I saw every one of them. I'm sure I did with my parents.
1: I'm sure I did as well.
0: So, I mean, he was born in Tupelo, Mississippi, and then he moves to Memphis, Tennessee, and then that's kind of where his music kind of career kicks off. He's age 13.
1: Wow.
0: Right? And then he starts with, I forget what the name of the band, like he ends up on RCA Victor, but he was somewhere else before, Sun Records, that's what it was. We went to, if you recall, we went on the tour, the music tour.
1: Mm-hmm.
0: In Nashville. And we went to RCA Victor, and they actually talk about the spot, and it's actually, there's a mark on the floor where Elvis stood and sang.
1: What song was that? Yeah. Where there's a click at the end.
0: Yeah.
1: Which song is it?
0: We're going to play it.
1: Oh, is that the song?
0: Yeah.
1: All right. So tell people to listen
0: Suspicious
1: for the click Minds. At the end.
0: Right?
1: Okay. Yes. But tell people.
0: So right at the end of the song, there's a click in the song. And the reason there is because they actually cut the record or the recording and they had to clip it back together.
1: Well, the story was, what I remember from the tour was he didn't want to do it. It was the end of the night. He was exhausted. He was tired. And he said, I'm singing this once.
0: Yep.
1: And the reason there's a piece of tape on the floor where he stood is he actually made them turn out the lights so he could get completely in the zone.
0: Yeah.
1: And he was standing in one spot and he said, I'm singing this once. And you can tell from his heart that he's singing his heart out on this, but he was exhausted. And I think somebody walked in the room or something is why they had to cut that click because he said, I'm not singing it again.
0: Yeah.
1: And to this day, I don't know if it's an old wives' tale or if it's a fact. But you'll hear the click.
0: Yeah, no, apparently they have the recording with the tape on it.
1: I know, but they've never, I'm sure with digital technology, could erase it or fix it or smooth it over.
0: And again,
1: they don't.
0: So this may be a remastered version, or you may not hear it in it.
1: All right, well, we heard it, though.
0: Yeah, we did hear it because they play it for you in the studio, and you're standing in the studio in the darkness, and his piano's in the room.
1: Oh, it was amazing.
0: It's like, I would do that tour again. The same tour. I just would.
1: That and the original Ryman Auditorium Theater.
0: Oh, that
1: fantastic
0: was...
1: fantastic as well. Okay, yeah. We're down the Nashville rabbit hole.
0: We are down the Nashville rabbit hole. All right, here we go. We got a little Elvis Presley.

0: Did you know that alcohol is a leading risk factor for disease, disability, and premature death in Canada? Did you know tips and tricks to limit alcohol use, especially during adult social gatherings? The province of Ontario recommends adults who use alcohol to drink slowly and consume lots of water, to eat before and while they are drinking, and to choose alcohol-free beverages and activities. 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
1: Well, all right then. We will do all those things.
2: We will. It's a good PSA.
1: It is a very good PSA.
2: All right, we're down to need to picking a couple because we have a few more. We're not going to get them all in.
1: No, we're not. And
2: but we agreed on the next one.
1: We
2: that
1: did.
2: This is a twofer.
1: Well, it's, yeah. I mean, I would have loved to seen both of these people.
2: So would I, which is why we picked them together.
1: Yeah.
2: So what are you doing? You're giving them a little sneak peek?
1: Yeah, I didn't mean to do.
2: Okay, we are talking about Kenny Rogers and Dolly Parton. Would love to have seen them both in concert. We have very eclectic taste, as you can tell, because some of this stuff is all the way from harder rock or like 70s rock all the way to something modern. Terry wanted to go to the first song. And then there's some country and there's some... just some good old-fashioned pop in there as well. So we like it all, but we do love Queen Dolly, and one day we will go to Dollywood.
1: Yeah, I would actually really like to go to Dollywood.
2: We should do that.
1: And I would love to go to the Elvis Presley estate as
2: what
1: well.
2: What are you doing after this show? Oh, wait, we're busy
1: yeah,
2: all
1: I'm
2: weekend.
1: Yeah, busy all weekend. But
2: we have so many things, actually. This week earlier, we were watching some videos about Orlando and Disney and the Disney cruise. And
1: dude,
2: I literally
1: if I did
2: said,
1: not have stuff booked this week, I would have gotten
2: we would have jumped in the car. However, we also are having a big trip coming up because we're going out west to be with our daughter when she has a baby. So we need to focus for August so that we can go be with that baby in September.
1: Yeah, I still would have went.
2: Oh, you're not good at focus.
1: No. All right. Well, let's play Islands in the Stream. Little Dolly, Little Kenny.
2: All right.

0: It reminds me of going to Florida in the early 80s.
1: Yeah, it was a car ride song.
0: It was definitely a car ride song.
1: On an 8-track, though.
0: Yeah.
1: Because we were in our dad's cars listening to 8-tracks, driving way too long to Florida.
0: Yeah.
1: Yes, we all have that shared memory of childhood, even me.
0: Yeah. I mean, and what's funny is I remember Elvira.
1: Yep.
0: There were so many, the Oak Ridge Boys. There were so many great soundtracks of my travels with my parents.
1: Yeah.
0: So, yeah. This next band, I've talked about them extensively, but I love this version of this song. So this is America by Simon and Garfunkel. It's live in Central Park, New York. It is the biggest, I think it's the first time a band ever sang to this many people live. It's 500,000 people in Central Park.
1: That's amazing.
0: And it was a concert that was recorded and played live on HBO. Mm-hmm. So early days of HBO, and they recorded this, and they raised a ton of money because apparently Central Park at that time wasn't getting funding and all this thing. So it was a rejuvenation of the park. And it was the first time the band had the duo had actually been together in 3 years. They'd been apart. This was their first coming back together after being apart and doing their own thing for 3 years. I could talk endlessly about Simon Garfunkel.
1: But we only have 3.5 minutes.
0: We do. So
1: and
0: let's put this
1: is
0: on.
1: Longer than that.
0: It is, but let's get it on. Fantastic. The song is America. Let's go.

0: Good evening. It is 5 p.m. on Thursday, July 30th, and you're tuned in to CFRC 101.9 FM, broadcasting from Lower Carruthers Hall on Queen's Campus in Kingston, Ontario. I'm CFRC's broadcast journalist, Christina Laurie, and this is Kingston Currents, your weekly roundup of the latest Limestone local news. 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Coming up in today's episode, a local arts and culture special. We'll be diving into this year's Kick and Push Theatre Festival, currently running until August 16th, and the upcoming Play Me Kingston art installation set to transform downtown into a gallery dedicated to Kingston's music scene. Plus, your weather and traffic report for this upcoming weekend and a few events to keep on your radar from CFRC's events calendar. Without further delay, let's dive in. The 12th season of the Kick and Push Theatre Festival is underway, running from July 23rd to August 16th and bringing live performance to stages and unexpected spaces across Kingston. Artistic producer Liam Carey sat down with CFRC about a week into this year's festival to check in on how the season has been going, starting with what Kick and Push is all about and what makes it unique to Kingston. Kick and Push has been a summer tradition here in Kingston for the last 12 years. How would you describe the festival for folks who maybe haven't had a chance to see it yet, and what makes it a unique part of Kingston's arts and culture scene?
1: I would describe the festival for those who haven't seen it yet as a series of magical happenings. Something we take very, very seriously at the Kick and Push is to create a sense of whimsy and a sense of discovery with all our attendees. So we do that by bringing in live performers at the top of their game and who have like really interesting pieces, things that are a bit unusual, things that are a bit unique. And then just to make it even more captivating for audiences, we place those these great live performances in unusual spaces in Kingston. Sure, we might use a theater, but we might use a bus or a graveyard or an alleyway or Princess Street or an island or et cetera, et cetera, et cetera. So I believe that the King of Bush does a great job of creating unique experiences that you'll never forget. And it also, I think, succeeds in recontextualizing our great city in ways that delight and entertain.
0: And we're about halfway through this year's festival. How's it been going so far? What's stood out to you this year?
1: I think one of the things that stood out to me this year so far is just the reward of all the work that we've done over the last 12 years, making partnerships with other wonderful organizations. And as someone who's had the pleasure and the privilege of being part of the Kick and Push since the very beginning, it just really feels like we're getting somewhere.
0: Carey also reflects on the festival's 12th season as someone who's been there since the beginning. I mean, I imagine there's kind of a moment of reflection every year with these last 12 years, but what does that kind of look like for you this year?
1: Well, 12 is greater than 10, and 10 definitely felt like a milestone. 12 years for an arts festival of innovative live performance anywhere is like, that's a good age, you know, like, that's a good, like, it's an achievement to get to 12 years. I would say how I'm feeling about the festival this year, one of the thoughts and feelings that I'm having is that it feels really good and appropriate that we're still constantly seeking to present innovative art experiences in a way that our audiences will be surprised and delighted for. Like, we're still doing that. We're still hanging on to that freshness and that pursuit of innovation. So that's happening, which is good because, as you know, with a lot of things, if the longer things go on, the easier it is.

0: to sort of get complacent. So it's really nice to see that we're not getting complacent. But then at the same time, the relationships and the partnerships and the audiences that we've built over the last 12 years, that's supporting that search for innovation and excellence. So you have that combination of longevity and community and the innovation and the constantly reaching. And I think that that's really, really satisfying.
1: And audiences have been responding. Carrie shared some of the feedback he's received so far this year. And what has the response from audiences been this year?
0: I mean, there's been a few pieces. The reaction to some of our pieces this year has been overwhelmingly positive. People have commented on how much the pieces have challenged them, entertained them. I've received a wonderful amount of comments from audience members as they leave the production saying, I never thought live performance could be exactly like that. I've never seen something like this before. I would expect to see something like this, I'd have to be in a major center like Toronto or Ottawa or Montreal. But the fact that this type of work is being done in Kingston at such a high level in such a welcoming way is incredible. So I'm going to go and think about this for the next 6 months. I'm going to go and think about this piece for the next 6 months. Thank you for giving me this experience. I personally find it very satisfying as an artist or a curator or a producer when people, I love it when I hear people that they enjoyed it and it was really good. I mean, I love hearing that. But what I really love hearing is when people say, I'm going to go away and think about this, because then I feel like we're doing our job. And I will say, though, one thing that's heartening is so far in terms of all the programming that's happened, we've sold out 96% of the time.
1: However, there are challenges. This year, those include rising costs for live performance, a dip in American tourism, and the Grand Theater being closed for the summer. Kick and Push's response, Carrie says, has been to do a little less, but do it better.
0: So one of the mantras with this year is, let's do a little bit less better. Tourism is down, and a big part of our demographic are people coming in from elsewhere. And it's in live performance, but also in every aspect of the tourism industry. Unfortunately, the amount of American visitors that are coming to Kingston are way down. So that is informing part of our decision. Like, part of the reason why we're doing a little bit less, but doing it better is there's less people walking around right now with disposable income looking for things to do in Kingston because of the state of the world. So we're adjusting to that, but that is very real. The cost to put on live theater since the pandemic has gone up 40%. It's 40% more expensive to put on a professional live performance and pay everyone a living wage. It's 40% more expensive. That is hugely problematic. But this is the first year that the Fringe will not be at the Grand Theater. It's going to be at the Tet Center. Mm-hmm. So our team is much more involved with sort of providing all the infrastructure that the Grand Theater would normally provide. So that's an example of how we're trying to like do a little less better.
1: And those aren't just challenges for Kick and Push. Festivals in Kingston and across the country are facing similar pressures at a time when people need opportunities to come together most.
0: We almost lost Writers' Fest, you know? Blues Fest is gone. The Watershed Festival is gone or on a hiatus, but they're not putting it work right now. Fulda has moved to Toronto. So, you know, these were all artist-led festivals that have gone dormant, have shuttered, or have moved elsewhere. So it's real. Like, it's a real thing. And it's the same story across the country. Speaking of arts festivals in general, one would argue that in this time of increased polarization, anything that gets us together in real time, away from our phones, away from the algorithm, to experience something collectively, we need it now more than ever.
1: The key to facing those challenges, Carrie says, is collaboration, not competition, and not operating from a scarcity mindset.
0: Constantly looking for collaborations with organizations in the city that are aligned with us from a value perspective, and trying to find ways to work together, because collaboration brings costs down, many hands make light work, et cetera, et cetera. Also, I think it's really important and difficult to not operate from a scarcity mindset even when resources are low. Theater festivals and arts festivals, I think, despite the scarcity of resources, we have to push against that austerity mindset, act from a space of generosity.
1: Moving forward, Carrie says Kick and Push will continue strengthening its relationships with community partners, building audiences, and creating opportunities for artists to make innovative work in Kingston. You've mentioned a few times in this interview, you feel like you're on the right track. I was wondering if you could speak to what you think this looks like for the festival moving forward and how you hope it evolves in the next few years.
0: I really see the Kick and Push Festival as contributing to the local ecology, the local artistic ecology, the local tourism ecology. We do have people driving in from Toronto and Ottawa to see unique works here, so that feels pretty good. I think what I'm hoping to see for the festival moving forward is strengthening our relationships with our amazing community partners here, continuing to build our audiences, and also doing our small part to ensure that artist curated festivals that are paying artists professional wages to do innovative work is happening in our city. I'm looking forward to seeing the Kick and Push Festival do all those things in the future and continue to make an impact to our city in terms of experiences for Kingstonians to experience, well-paying, you know, well, living wage jobs for artists and arts workers, and giving people from outside of Kingston a reason to come here and partake in our city. And the fact that the Kick and Push puts up work all over the city as a feature of our work, I think, like, it perfectly situates us to animate the city and really show off what Kingston has to offer and really augment all the work that's being done by all other groups in the city, like the attractions, the museums, campus. You know, I always feel like when the Kick and Push is working, we're yes anding everyone around us. We're like, so I look forward to doing more of that.
1: And as this year's festival heads into its second half, there's still plenty left to discover. What do you hope people take away from this year's festival?
0: I hope that they take away that Kingston is a unique and wonderful city, worthy of examination, worthy of celebration, and that time spent taking something in that's new and innovative is time ultimately well spent.
1: Anything folks should know headed into this second half?
0: I mean, I don't want to give too much away, but
1: no spoilers. Yeah.
0: No spoilers. Yeah. Hashtag no spoilers. I will say that we've got some absolutely magical work coming down the pike, including the TK Fringe, which is such a celebration of, you know, innovative performance. It's like a bag of those magical jelly beans from Harry Potter. Like, you don't know exactly what you're going to get, but it's wondrous, and that's part of the joy. So I encourage everyone to check out the programming, see what appeals to them, take some risks, maybe go see something that they're not, I don't know about this, but should we? The answer to that should always be yes. Grab that bag of magic jelly beans and dive right in. And I know you'll be really happy with what you discover.
1: Once again, the Kick and Push Festival runs across Kingston until August 16th. Before we get into more local news, let's take a look at your weather and traffic report for the rest of the week. A few things to watch for on the roads heading into the weekend. King Street West is down to one lane in each direction between Country Club Drive and Front Road for water and sanitary main work. Princess Street remains closed between Frontenac and Division Street for major reconstruction. The city says the Princess and Division and Princess and Frontenac intersections remain open, but the roadway between them is closed. There are intermittent lane closures on John Counter Boulevard between Portsmouth and Division for maintenance work. John Street remains closed between Montreal and Bagot for water and sanitary service upgrades through Friday. Cranbrook Street is closed between Lakeview Avenue and Days Road for pedestrian improvements through the end of August. Park Street is closed between McDonnell and Victoria Streets for installation of an always stop, with the closure in place daily through August 14th. South Bartlett Street is closed between Victoria and Smith Streets for facade restoration work through September. And Leroy Grant Drive is closed to through traffic between John Counter Boulevard and Elliott Avenue for roadway rehabilitation through the end of August. This weekend, the Princess Street Promenade will close Princess Street between Bagot and Ontario Streets on Saturday from 7 a.m. to 7 p.m. The intersections at Princess and Barry and Princess and Bagot will remain open. On Sunday, the LaSalle Causeway will be fully closed to vehicles, cyclists, and pedestrians from 6 a.m. to 10 p.m. for the temporary opening of the Marine Navigation Channel. Now looking to the skies for tonight, expect partly cloudy skies with a 30% chance of showers early this evening. Fog patches will develop overnight with a low of 16. Looking ahead to Friday, it'll be sunny once those fog patches clear in the morning. The high will reach 27 with a humidex of 35 and a very high UV index of 8. Friday night brings cloudy periods and a 30% chance of showers with a low of 18. Saturday looks a little unsettled with cloudy skies and a 60% chance of showers. The high will be 26 with a 40% chance of showers continuing into Saturday night and a low of 18. And Sunday stays on the cloudy side with a 40% chance of showers and a high of 24. Sunday night will remain cloudy with a low of 17. That's your traffic and weather headed into the long weekend. Now let's turn back to more local news. In just a few weeks, downtown Kingston will become a walkable outdoor art gallery with the launch of Play Me Kingston, a public art project featuring 11 guitar sculptures custom designed by local artists. This downtown Kingston BIA initiative will see the guitars installed throughout the downtown core from mid-August through November, each celebrating Kingston's music scene while marking two major milestones: the 10th anniversary of the Tragically Hip's final concert coming up in August, and the inaugural Road Trip Music Festival in September. Before brushes met the canvas, I sat down with two artists involved in the project, Rowan Grant and Sergio Hawa, along with downtown Kingston's events strategist, Nayeli Salazar. They shared the inspiration behind the project, their designs, and what they hope people will take away from the experience. For downtown Kingston, what sparked the idea for Play Me Kingston?
2: So Mary Joy, it is our executive director, and she tried to have more art here in the community, and she tried just to have this for many years, but we didn't have the opportunity to justify, you know, like just to have the opportunity to have this kind of art in Kingston. And when Tourism of Kingston, they were asking just to, do you want just to be involved with the HIP celebration? It is 10 years. I think that it is big for the city and the fans. So that's why Mary Jo is like, Nayeli, you know what? I think we can just do it now. And we can just do big guitars. And that's why we started this project.
1: Mm-hmm. And I see the connection with the big guitars. I was wondering if you could expand more on why this felt like the right project to celebrate music here in Kingston.
2: Yeah, totally. So when we are just trying to find the perfect project for this big or live in gallery here in Kingston, for us, music in general, it has been so big. And as probably our audience or your audience know that the first music festival, it is coming in Road Trip in September. So for us, it was like it is a perfect match just to select an instrument that it is so unique for a band like the HIP. I think that it is the perfect element just for this project.
1: Absolutely. And Rowan and Sergio, I wanted to dive in to your initial reactions when this opportunity kind of came to your door.
3: Well, for me, it was a really great opportunity and also very exciting to know about this project, because also I think once I started learning about Tragically Hip and Gord Downie especially, I was really inspired and I really wanted to do something in that theme. When I knew about the project, I thought it was a perfect match and the perfect moment to do a tribute to this band and to Gord Downie especially.
1: Mm-hmm. And Rowan, what were your initial thoughts?
4: I think music is so integral to Kingston, and you know, visual artists and musicians go hand in hand. So when I heard about this project, I was really excited by it. Like, I love that we're paying tribute to not just the HIP, but like all the musicians here in Kingston, and like all our great local bands. And yeah, I think being able to kind of show our love for the music here as visual artists was really exciting to me.
1: Mm-hmm. And we're still in early days. A lot of things are still in flux. You still have lots of time to design those guitars. But I was wondering if you could get into where you're at now, what you're thinking, and maybe some of those initial design plans.
3: Yeah, I'm in the planning moment. We already did an application for the project, and which is a big part of planning the what we're going to do. But also, since this is a 3D element, we are thinking now, well, what I'm going to do on the back of the guitar, what I'm going to do on the sides. So it's to have an integral piece of art that could be seen everywhere, because this is mainly like a sculpture. So I'm planning all these things, and it's exciting. It's very exciting.
1: Mm-hmm. And how are you kind of working in your style or your favorite kind of forms into this guitar?
3: Well, you know, what I mainly do is portraits, and I like to do very expressive portraits, because when I do my portraits, I not only want to show a face of someone, I want to express the entire, probably the story of the person somehow, right? And so in this particular case, I'm working with my style, very expressive and not hyper realistic, but in a way that people could see his face there, but at the same time bring the entire message of the secret path that is the project that really inspired for my guitar.
1: Mm-hmm. Yeah. And Rowan, where are you at in your creative process right now?
4: So I'm still figuring things out. Like I said, like we have done the pitch. And within my pitch, I really wanted to capture the long history of music here in Kingston. For example, the first piano here in town was at a church. The first choirs were at the church. So a lot of my initial inspiration was sort of exploring the spiritual aspect of music, because spirituality is something I explore a lot in my own artwork. I'm very abstract within like nature, and I like using lots of like bright colors and stuff. So right now I'm working on like something that's sort of stained glass-esque, like very I want you to see the light shining through it, despite it being like a stationary object that obviously doesn't have any light shining through it. So yeah, I think I just want to capture the spirit of music.
1: Mm-hmm. And you both kind of mentioned that element of these massive guitars that are 3D. Can you speak to the fun challenge of designing for such a unique canvas?
3: For me, it's kind of interesting because lately I have been painting on top of luggages, on top of different things. Painting in a 6 feet guitar, it's a different challenge, but it's, I would say, mostly very exciting. Very exciting. I'm just waiting to have the guitar in my hands to see, and probably I'm gonna get a little bit, like, I don't know, annoyed by the size of the guitar.
4: For me, I work as a tattoo artist as well, so that's obviously like 3D the 3D object of the body. So I think when I was designing it, I kept that in mind, like how it's going to wrap around the whole body. I think it's going to be a challenge to paint a 6 foot guitar, but I'm actually very excited by the challenge.
3: Yeah.
4: There's even the logistics of painting is going to be quite interesting. And in that way, as an artist, like I love a challenge. So
1: yeah. For both of you guys, what does it mean to have your work displayed downtown like this in such a big way? And then I'll also ask you, Nayeli, what it means for the Downtown Kingston team to finally be able to have this public art project that it seems like you guys have been wanting for a long time.
3: Well, for me, I would say that I don't think I have words to explain how exciting this is to see my work along with so many great artists in downtown, in exterior. I mean, it's an outside exhibition, so many people that it probably is not the common audience for a gallery or for art, but they are going to be exposed to all these pieces, and I think it's amazing. It's very exciting, and yeah, and I feel really grateful to be part of this selection.
4: I agree. I'm also feeling very grateful. I think for me, it's really like the next step in my arts career. And I'm really grateful for the city of Kingston for letting me explore this. I think having everything displayed in downtown Kingston, like having the general public walk by all of our pieces and be able to engage with art in that way, I think is going to be really special. Like, I think it's going to really bring like a sense of vibrancy to downtown Kingston.
3: Absolutely. Yeah.
2: Well, for us, it is, as I was sharing with you, we have been working in this kind of project for many years, probably three, until we found the perfect match. And for us, we are so exciting. It is right now it is only the general director, Mary Jo, that she did bring the whole idea. And she was like, Anayeli, I think you can help me just to bring this to life. And right now I am just so excited. We received almost 40 submissions for this project, and it was so hard just to select the 10 artists. You know, like the whole process behind the whole project, it is amazing.
5: And what are you hoping folks experience once these are all set up and they come across them downtown?
2: Well, actually, when we post the picture of the actual structures, like, we got a lot of good comments on that post, DMs as well. A lot of people, including the artists, they are like, it is AI or it is the actual guitars. And I was like, no, literally, it is a guitar. Wow. It looks like that. Like, it is no AI. It is real. So I think we will have like a lot of good comments about this, especially because all of them, they are using a lot of colorful like designs, and it will bring a lot of life to the downtown, I think.
5: And for you guys, with your particular designs, what are you hoping people experience when they come across them?
3: Well, for me, it's always exciting to see the reaction of people when they see your pieces, right? I think one of the things that really inspired me more is to see art and to celebrate music also as a way to communicate a message, right? In my case, for my guitar, what I want is to spark people's attention on that story of Cheney Wenjack, the story that inspired Gord Downie in that project, The Secret Path. I want to make a tribute to Gord Downie and also spark that curiosity on people to see, what is this? Or there are many of us, like when I say us, I'm talking about myself as an immigrant, that probably don't know this story. And this is a story that every Canadian should know. And my hope is that when people see my piece, they at least have the curiosity to go get deeper and try to know a little bit more about that.
4: For me, when people see my piece, I hope that it just sparks the joy of music. Like, I really want people to feel the reverence of the beauty that is music, where we all, like, people come together to create it, to dance to it, to sing to it. And I really hope that when people look at my piece, they feel the energy of the beautiful music scene here in Kingston.
5: You may not be able to speak to this, but do you think there's a chance this could become a more long-term installation in the future?
2: Well, so actually we are trying to have these for next year. So we want to have another 10 guitars. So probably we can have like more, you know, like this kind of exhibitions. This exhibition, it will be from August to November because winter. So we have to move the guitars, but we are trying just to convince our sponsors if they can just bring them back to the spot next year, so we can have more guitars and more to see.
5: Awesome. So maybe an annual tradition.
2: Hopefully.
5: That was artists Rowan Grant and Sergio Hawa, along with downtown Kingston's Nayeli Salazar, speaking about Play Me Kingston just before work began on their guitar sculptures. The installation opens in mid-August and will feature 11 sculptures displayed throughout downtown Kingston until November, inviting residents and visitors alike to explore the city's musical history through public art. The project also serves as a tribute to the 10th anniversary of the Tragically Hip's final concert and the inaugural Road Trip Music Festival. Thank you. Before we wrap up this evening, I'm going to run through your weekend forecast, a roundup of just some of the events Kingston has to offer to finish off your week. Tonight, you can check out Make It Happen Indigenous Beadwork at the KFPL Central Branch from 6 to 7:30 p.m. or catch a screening of The Wedding Singer at Springer Market Square at 7 p.m. Also at 7, there's music trivia at Something in the Water, trivia at Riverhead, and trivia at Spearhead. At 8 p.m., there's a burlesque show at Daft Brewing, followed by karaoke at Jersey's at 8:30, karaoke at The Buckle at 9, and the weekly urban music social at La Vida Bistro at 9:30. Friday starts with Spanish conversation sessions on Sydenham Street between Princess and Queen at 12:30 p.m. Then at 7 p.m., head to the City Hall Amphitheater for Kickin' It Country, featuring local country music. You can keep the night going with Friday night karaoke at The Buckle at 9, or karaoke night at Daft Brewing from 9 p.m. to 1 a.m. Saturday is a busy one. The Gananoque Craft Market runs from 10 a.m. to 4 p.m. at Gananoque Town Hall. Closer to downtown Kingston, the Princess Street Promenade takes over Princess Street from 10 a.m. to 5 p.m., while the Montreal Street Vintage Market runs along Montreal Street from 10 a.m. to 5 p.m. There's also the mini market series on Sydenham Street between Princess and Queen starting at 10 a.m. At 11 a.m., check out Chef Demos with Aqua Terra at the City Hall Amphitheater. At 12:30 p.m., Saturday Sessions brings live music to Confederation Park. And at 1:30 p.m., Emancipation Day celebrations take place at Confederation Park. The Kingston Public Market is also on at Springer Market Square from 8:30 a.m. to 5 p.m. Then Saturday evening, it's line dancing at the Buckle at 7 p.m. On Sunday, start your morning at the Memorial Center Farmers Market running from 9 a.m. to 2 p.m. at the Kingston Memorial Center, or head to yoga in Battery Park for 10 a.m. And if you don't want the weekend to end too soon, there's karaoke at both the Merchant and the Toucan at 9 p.m. That wraps up your weekend forecast. Once again, that's just some of the events Kingston has to offer this weekend. 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
7: Today from the Wings Archive, Mobilizing Resentment. Jean Hardesty, founder of Political Research Associates, analyzes the anti-feminist, anti-liberal, racist methodologies that have stood the American right wing in such powerful stead.
8: I've tried to understand the appeal that the right holds for so many people. Year after year, I've gone to many right-wing conferences. I think I have some sense of the strain that the right wing has touched in this country.

0: Welcome to Wings, a series of news and current affairs programs by and about women around the world, produced and distributed by the Women's International News Gathering Service. In 1981, Jean Hardesty founded Political Research Associates, an independent nonprofit research center to study the U.S. political right. Hardesty has published on the backlash against affirmative action and libertarianism and the romance of free market capitalism. In June of 2000, she spoke to the U.S. National Women's Studies Association about her most recent book, Mobilizing Resentment, Conservative Resurgence from the John Birch Society to the Promise Keepers. Jean Hardesty.
1: Religious revitalization occurs periodically in societies when large numbers of people feel as if their lives lack meaning, and they reach out for some kind of spiritual grounding to add meaning to their lives. Now, I think in this time, in this country, the greatest beneficiary of this was New Age spirituality. If you walk into any bookstore now, you'll see, you know, shelf after shelf of New Age literature. But another tremendous beneficiary was very conservative evangelical Protestantism, which attracted a lot of people with the sense of community that it gives you, a sense of being a group that is coherent and very solidly grounded in a set of rules. And those rules, if they are followed, guarantee you a community, shelter, love, the kinds of things that a very chaotic economy can shake to your roots. I think, though, that if you're tempted to think that Americans are as mean-spirited in general as the right, as prone to bald-faced lying and manipulation of people's emotions, I think it's a mistake. And I think we're starting to see now that a lot of people are saying, well, that's enough now, that's enough. I have not had an optimistic thing to say in the last 19 years. In my office, I'm referred to as the Queen of Gloom. In the last year, I have started saying some optimistic things based on a certain fragmentation that's showing up in the right and a certain resistance that you're now starting to see among just average voting people. And another thing that's happening is that there's starting to be a lot more motion. I mean, you look around you at Seattle or Washington or campaign finance reform. I mean, there are police brutality demonstrations. There's a lot more motion now than there has been in the last two decades, because for the last two decades, social change work has been clamped down by the right, not by mysterious forces. And the right's success, as well as its techniques, are very understandable. I try to lay them out in the book to demystify them so that we don't get the sense that these are just incredibly smart people, or they have all the money, or they have all the ideas. They had a lot of luck. And they also organized according to some rules that we can learn from. I mean, for instance, they put a lot of attention, time and attention, into internal coordination of their work so that they didn't reinvent the wheel, so that everybody knew exactly what page we were on today. And another thing that they did quite brilliantly was to never, ever let the focus off recruitment. Beneath every right-wing campaign, there is the will to recruit. And that's why some of these issues, no matter what becomes of them, they will never die, because they're good recruitment issues. The attack on gay and lesbian rights will always be there because it's a good fundraising theme. The attack on abortion rights will always be there. I think that there are things to be learned about the way that the right has organized, because where we are is not where I hope to be in my 50s. You know, I was participating in all those liberation struggles and thinking, this is only a matter of time. This is only going in one direction. And it has been stopped and turned back to a degree that we have to face. We have to face up to it and realize that what we have ahead of us is a tremendous rebuilding. Now, let me talk a little bit about right-wing women. I've studied right-wing women probably more than anything else. in the right, and I don't necessarily study the women of the far right, the women who belong to the Klan or paramilitary organizations or other white supremacist or anti-Semitic organizations. I tend to study the women who operate within the electoral arena. And I started out years ago when I lived in Chicago following Phyllis Schlafly, completely bewildered because Phyllis Schlafly was leading the charge against the ERA. She stopped the ERA. And I could not understand where she came from, because to my mind, the ERA benefited all women. But I was determined to figure this out, because Phyllis Schlafly had followers, a large number of followers, and they were multiracial followers. What I learned is that Phyllis Schlafly and her followers work from an entirely different worldview from mine. That for them, the advancement of the women's movement, which these right-wing women's movements actually exist to demonize. They exist to turn back the feminist women's movement. But from that point of view, what the feminist women's movement represented was an enormous threat to women. That it was attempting to mislead women down a path in which they would become sort of the victims of their success. And right-wing women see this everywhere. They see it in the rates of divorce. They see it in women killing themselves, trying to hold professional jobs and raise children and be the wife and take care of the PTA and do it all. And they see all of this, this women as equal in society that the feminist movement has brought us, as a rollback of women's privilege. And they see it as a perfect example of violating time-tested rules of sex roles that exist to the actual benefit of women. So I found that when I was talking to right-wing women, I wasn't talking to women who necessarily were being manipulated. I think I was talking to women who were very fearful and who saw things crashing down around them that they had built their entire lives to secure. If in fact your life and your security depends on you following the rules of whether it's the Bible or simply just traditional social values, and someone comes along saying that's all wrong, that's demeaning, that puts you in a weak position, you are going to say, I know myself, I'm here because I know that this is not a weak position. This is how I can maintain my privilege. Now, if you come along and disrupt this, the next thing I know, my husband will feel that it's okay to run off with the much younger woman who works as his secretary and therefore thinks that he's just most terrific. The next thing that will happen is that my children will start to defy me more openly because I'm not a feminist, or I'm not this, or I'm not that. And all of my basis of authority and basis of control will be gone. So once I understood that, it really has put me in a different relationship with the women who spend most of their time attacking the women's movement. I sort of understand the passion behind that now. I don't unite with it, but I understand it. And I think that one of the things that the women's movement is guilty of doing is failing to show respect to women who want to hang on to those old traditional social roles. It is very easy to disrespect them, and especially when they are calling you names. And as a lesbian, believe me, they call a lot of names. But I think on the other hand, feminism can be a very large tent, and it can reach out to those women, and it can talk to those women about the positive nature of feminism, seeing the possibility in all people to be reached by the social justice method and to work for that. Now, after Phyllis Schlafly, who really comes out of the old right, Phyllis Schlafly's heart and soul is in anti-communism. Do you know that she knows a lot more about the defense systems of this country than most of the people who have been Secretary of Defense, most of the men who have been Secretary of Defense? She's an expert on defense. She is the person who brought us what's now called Star Wars and is now being funded up the kazoo by Bill Clinton. You know, an absurd, insane defense system. But Phyllis Schlafly knows it top to bottom. She was iced out of the Reagan administration, where she had hoped to be Secretary of Defense, in the most blatant Republican sexism. And you know, you just want to say to these women, I say in the book, you know, they are subjected to the most brutal sexism. They are marginalized within the right. They're treated as children. I suppose I get some amusement out of that, but I also can see how they are disrespected even within their own movement, in the same way that feminists feel disrespected, have especially felt disrespected, I think, within the left. After Phyllis Schlafly came a woman named Beverly LaHaye, who makes Phyllis Schlafly look very old-fashioned and very stuck in the old right, which I believe actually she is. Beverly LaHaye is very modern, very hip. She understands using electronic communication. She's a very plugged-in woman, and she organizes in a way that Phyllis Schlafly wouldn't have done. She organizes Christian women only. Phyllis Schlafly would not have done that kind of exclusive organizing. But Beverly LaHaye was not at all shy to do that. And she organizes Christian women in a rather brilliant pattern. She breaks her organization down into kitchen table size units of six women. And she has them gather around in each other's houses. One of the things that was challenging, I think, by the feminist movement was that you always had to be getting on a bus and going somewhere to demonstrate. You always had to be coming out of your home. That was a big part of the excitement of the movement. But it was also a part of the movement that cut out a lot of women who simply couldn't get out of their houses and couldn't get on buses. They were homebound by their children, by their family structures, by their more traditional roles. So Beverly LaHaye went to the homes, and she organizes her women in these groups of about six, and they engage in prayer and praise and action. And it is highly structured, and it is top-down. Now, we would go crazy as feminists used to the structures of the women's movement, those of you in the room who have come through the women's movement, with that kind of a top-down hierarchical structure in which the charismatic leader is so beloved and so trusted that whatever she says goes. This was true in Phyllis Schlafly's movement, too. I remember when she was fighting the ERA and she told her members to bake a pie. It should be a blueberry pie, and it should have a message in it that says, vote against the ERA. And the pie on Monday morning should be on the desk of every single Illinois state legislator, because Illinois was a crucial state. And Monday morning, there was a blueberry pie with that message in it on the desk of every state legislator. Now, can you imagine the women's movement? I mean, people would say, well, I don't bake blueberry pies. I bake rhubarb pies. And why are we doing pies anyway? And what is this? Whose idea was this, and how come I have to do it? You don't have that problem in right-wing women's movements. The hierarchy is not only accepted, it is not imposed. It is part of the culture. In this case, it's a woman at the top. But that woman, charismatic as she may be and as much power as she may accumulate, will always defer to her male counterpart. So there is always a sense that we are the women's auxiliary and proud of it and glad to serve the cause. And the cause is not just keeping women locked into their traditional roles. It is not just that. It is to bring them into the larger right-wing movement. This is not about just defending the Bible. This is about recruiting for the movement. And that's exactly what you can watch. I have watched it with fascination for 20 years. You start with some small thing like sex education in the schools, something that will get the blood going and will draw women to your organization. Then you start talking about the lack of money going into the military. That doesn't seem right, because defense is sort of a women's issue. War may not be, but defense is. And then you start talking about the communists in Central America, or you start talking about socialism in this country and how healthcare is being taken over by the liberals and the socialists. And the next thing you know, you have a woman who belongs to a women's group but is schooled in the entire ideology of the right and now understands the larger conversation and can participate in it and knows who to vote for when the time comes, knows exactly who's on our side and who's on their side. What has happened recently, which is quite a departure, is something called equality feminism. And because so many of you are connected in one way or another with universities, this is probably the right-wing feminism that you are most familiar with. Equality feminists say that they are feminists. They say, however, that they detest feminism because it portrays women as victims and as weak. So what equality feminists are promoting is that there is no difference whatsoever between men and women. And the erasing of that difference then means that you are talking about women as a sort of modern, very up-to-date professional competitor in the marketplace. The competitor in the marketplace is completely central to equality feminism. It's a kind of business version of women's equality. And if you scrape the surface of the ideology of these women, they are free market libertarians. So they might be pro-choice. They might be pro-gay. They don't care about any of that stuff. You know, anyone who wants to be lesbian or wants to have an abortion, it's of no concern to these women. What they care about is that they are able to compete without ever being told that they are the weaker sex or that there's anything about them that's any different from the man sitting next to them. No surprise, it's a movement that's largely made up of professional women. It was really started by professional women, and to tell you the truth, it was started by professional women in academia, some of whom had very bitter feelings about the women's movement, about women's studies in particular. You know some of these names: Christina Hoff Sommers, Camille Paglia, Elizabeth Fox Genovese. They exist primarily as two organizations, although there are a lot of freelancers in equality feminism who have made careers as media stars promoting this message. But the two organizations are the Independent Women's Forum and the Women's Freedom Network. They are very, very media savvy, and the media loves them because you can set them up against feminists. You can make a conflict. And the conflict is a very real one. And because these women are razor sharp and very aggressive, and because they present themselves as such strong women, it's very confusing to people. And they are loaded with arrogance and disdain. I have never seen such arrogance. And one way that it comes out, it's not only against feminists, it's also vis-a-vis their sisters in the right. So you will never see Phyllis Schlafly in the same room with Beverly LaHaye, and you'll never see either one of them in the same room with Rita Simon, who's the head of the Women's Freedom Network. Equality feminists don't want in any way to be identified with pink lace-wearing ladies who stay home. They are suits and cell phones all the way. But on many, many issues, they're on the same side. They are both coming out of right-wing politics. The difference is that right-wing libertarianism is not social. It doesn't care about the social values. It cares about the economic values. And so you see this apparent split in which the equality feminists talk about sex, you know, in their publications. They love more than anything to talk about sex and be very scandalous and departing from the very straight-laced, socially conservative, traditional right-wing women. But when it comes to economics, when it comes to foreign policy, they are absolutely hardcore right-wing on the same page, and they are all safely tucked within the right wing of the Republican Party. I didn't start out studying the right as if I were studying electoral politics. I saw it as a social movement, and that was what interested me about it. And that was where I saw the danger. Because, you know, as a good old lefty feminist, I didn't care much about electoral politics. And it didn't take me long to learn that this is the right wing of the Republican Party. It has taken over the Republican Party and silenced, I might say, a lot of mainstream, more moderate Republicans. It is way electoral, much more than I realized. And one of the incredibly important strategies of the right has been to understand how much power resides in that electoral arena. We created a lot of social change by bringing pressure to bear from outside the electoral sphere on the electoral sphere. And what the right has done is to take over the electoral sphere and do it from inside, a very different model. And I think it caught us all breathless. I don't think that we saw it coming. The demonization of liberalism was the beginning of that opening in the electoral arena, the elimination of all elected liberals, and which then created the vacuum into which the right could move. So I urge you to keep an eye out for these equality feminists, the arrogance and disdain for women who are not accomplished and not professional and who haven't made it is very scary, and the use of the word feminism is very offensive. I was talking to someone a couple days ago who did a great deal of work in India and said in the right-wing Hindu women's movement, one of the strategies has been to co-opt the language of the women's movement. And I thought, well, you could barely imagine a more parallel thing. Phyllis Schlafly co-opted all the phrases of feminism, all the thinking of feminism. So I want to do one more thing, though, and that is talk to you about the rights racism. If you were a journalist, you would need a smoking gun in order to go to your editor and say, I want to do this article on the fact that the right is racist. You need that smoking gun of Newt Gingrich saying, hot damn, we just got another one of those civil rights gains rolled back, you know, or calling somebody the name that you could then run as the heading of your article. It doesn't happen. And if it does happen, the leadership of the right is all over it immediately. You know, saying if there was a bad joke told on an airplane, that's not us, we don't think that way. We distance ourselves from this. The message that allowed the new right to call itself the new right, to separate itself from the old right, was the message, we are not racist. We are not the old right. So how come every single gain made by the civil rights movement has come under attack from this movement that swears up and down that it is not racist? The old right denounced the civil rights movement as a communist plot. Martin Luther King was a communist, and he was the leader of this plot to destabilize the country, to disrupt race relations in this country, and to turn everything on its head. And also running through the old right was a lot of biological white supremacy. That is, whites are simply biologically superior, smarter, better in every way than people of color. It was all about African Americans in those days. It wasn't people of color, it was about black people. The new right says, we love the civil rights movement. The civil rights movement was a fabulous thing in this country. God bless it. It brought us equality. Those people were absolutely right. They weren't getting a fair shake, and now, thank God, they are getting a fair shake. There is no more racial discrimination in this country, and we are glad of it. Now, institutional racism in that account becomes non-existent. It is erased. And I challenge any of you to remember the last time you saw the words institutional racism printed anywhere. The words aren't used. So if there is no more institutional racism, and if there is no more legal discrimination against people of color, then that means that we can move to this situation of a colorblind society. That means that no account of race can any longer be taken into consideration when you are doing hiring, firing, raises, admissions to universities. What this amounts to in a setting of institutional racism is a program of white rights. Except that if you called it white rights, you would be aligning yourself with David Duke, and you would not make it. That's the point of calling it the new right. This country doesn't want that kind of racist rhetoric anymore. So you pursue white rights under the theme of a colorblind society. That allows you to roll back everything that was put in place to try to make up for the centuries of discrimination and oppression in this country. And it has been accomplished. There has not apparently been a way to rip the mask off of this. And I used to blame the journalists, who I felt were collectively completely asleep, until I put myself in their shoes and I realized the genius of this is it's so hard to rip the mask off. And I think the only

0: I do think we need to learn from the right that a lot of motion doesn't necessarily add up to a movement. And it's a far more powerful thing to create a movement that's networked in which people are working collaboratively toward the same goals.
1: That was American political scientist, lesbian, and feminist activist Dr. Jean Hardesty, addressing the U.S. National Women's Studies Association in the year 2000. Her 1999 book, Mobilizing Resentment, analyzes what fuels right-wing movements, including those organized by and for women. Hardesty died in 2025. Her analysis lives on. Wings thanks all our supporters, including your local community radio stations, Suzette Cullen, and Genevieve Vaughn, whose events and books can be found through the website maternalgifteconomymovement.org. The Wings sound logo is from Libana's album, A Circle is Cast. I'm Wings series producer Frieda Worden. 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

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And you just heard a song to start off this episode of Happy Town, and it comes from Le Volume, and they have a self-titled album out. This band consists of Jenny Whiteley, Joey Wright, and Julian Brown, and this is a two-disc set featuring songs in English and in French. So you just heard a track from the French side. That's Le Bon Vivant. And right now we're going to have a little chat with the band. I got to hear them play at the Red Bird Cafe in Ottawa there about a week and a half ago. And they're playing at the Burdock in Toronto on the 6th and sort of winding down a couple week tour of some spots in Quebec and Ontario. So here's a little chat we had at the Red Bird there in Ottawa with the band Le Volume.

0: All right, so I'm here with Jenny Whiteley and Joey Wright, and thanks, guys, for meeting with me. And
1: thanks for coming to meet us. This is so perfect.
0: Yeah, that's a treat. And
2: our pleasure.
0: So you guys, your new project, I say new, but I think it's probably been a little while. The Volume has been around for a few years, or
1: no,
0: is it quite
1: it's
0: new?
1: It's brand new.
0: Oh, it's brand new?
1: Brand new, yeah.
0: Okay, cool.
1: Yeah, the record just came out like 2 weeks ago.
0: Okay.
1: Yeah.
0: The debut record.
1: Yeah.
0: So how did that come together? I know you guys, your music for as solo artists mainly, but how did this trio come together?
2: I think originally we met Julian. Jenny and I are a couple, parents together, and a musical couple as well.
1: Mm-hmm.
2: I'd met Julian a couple times. I met him at I was playing with Sarah Harmer, and I was at the Edmonton Folk Festival. This is probably like 20 years ago, I'd say, almost.
0: Yeah.
2: And he was there playing in Feist's band, I think, and we watched Ricky Skaggs together. I think that was the first time I actually met him.
1: Right.
2: And I was really, and still am, really into bluegrass.
0: Yeah.
2: And I don't think he really knew it. And I was like, you know, cool, telling him all about it. And we got along that night and made a fun night together. And then fast forward, we met a few times. Oh, here it comes.
1: Hey, Julian, speak of the devil.
3: There you go.
4: A little late.
3: Yeah.
4: Sorry.
3: Yeah. I didn't know you were going to start right away.
2: Yeah.
1: No, we
0: were just talking about you.
2: I was just saying about how we started La Volume.
0: Yeah,
2: so we met, and then we had crossed paths a few times, but we ended up in the studio recording on Jill and Matt Barber's record. They made an album together called The Family Album.
0: Yeah.
2: And we're both on that. And we got along famously. So we started playing music shortly after that.
0: Great.
2: We were playing around Toronto a little bit, like playing the Cameron House and the
1: sort of in a way that Julian and Dean, who is a fabulous drummer, they were playing a lot of your songs mostly at that point, right?
2: Yeah.
1: It was like kind of your show and they were your band and you played a lot of local in Toronto, but got to be fast friends and love playing music together.
2: And their musical relationship is from a long time ago, but also from Apostle of Hustle. They had a band together.
0: Oh, yeah. Okay.
2: That's just how many albums did Apostle have?
3: Four and a half.
2: Four and a half weeks.
0: Cool.
3: Yeah.
0: So where did the idea come from to make a bilingual album? It's a beautiful 22 tracks, right?
1: Yeah, Joey and I lived in France for a year. My dinging phone.
2: Correct, in France for a year.
1: Yeah, ding, you're right. And so we kind of were like, we should make a French record. We should just write some songs in French one day. Wouldn't that be fun, you know?
0: Yeah.
1: We're not super, like, we're pretty fluent. We're not, like, you know, we both went to school in French immersion in Ontario, like in Toronto, right?
2: We're not translators.
1: No,
0: right.
1: We're not that level. But
0: it's sounding,
1: you know, we love the language and we love a lot of French music. We listened to a lot of Georges Brassens and all kinds of stuff while we were living in France and kind of were inspired by that type of thing. And then, I mean, the actual decision to make the record, the three of us, I think was just like why don't we just, you know, having a conversation, just kind of probably a late night, kind of over a couple of glasses of wine and saying, I think Julian probably said, we could just start recording it at my place. I've got gear and I want to record, so we did. So we just were like, let's just jump in. So we kind of just jumped in. We didn't have a band name or anything. We just thought we wanted to work on a project together.
0: Nice.
1: And then basically that's what happened, right, guys? And then we kind of finished the record and then it was the pandemic.
0: Yeah.
1: The French record.
0: Right.
1: So that...
0: Yeah.
1: So then we didn't do anything with that record. We kind of put it on Bandcamp, and we were like, we'll figure out what to do with this later.
0: Right.
1: And that was later.
0: And then, so then you basically made, like, put basically two records together. It's like it would be
2: a
0: two-record set on vinyl.
2: Yeah.
0: Half
2: yeah.
0: English. That's cool.
2: Which
1: well,
2: we will do, I think, in the... Or not, I think. We are doing in the fall.
0: Yeah. Oh, good.
2: So we're going to sell a double vinyl.
1: Yeah. We're just waiting for vinyl.
2: Because it is really two independent records kind of released as a double album.
1: Mm-hmm.
0: Yeah.
1: Yeah, I think it was we were sitting another time, probably over another couple of glasses of wine, saying, I think I said, if I was the manager of this band, I would tell this band to put out an English record first and then put out their French record. I think we kind of were like...
0: Yeah.
3: It turns out she is the manager of the band. So we did it.
1: Right. So then we thought, well, that'll be fun. We'll have like a, you know, and that'll be kind of, well, it's exciting. It's exciting to have two records come out at once.
0: Yeah.
1: French and English, it's cool people like that idea, you know?
0: Yeah, and right now I think that the idea of English and French Canada, you know, together, like you know, in the broader like political things, which I don't think we need to talk about. pressing politics.
1: But it is nice to have, like, some basically, obviously, Anglophones from Ontario.
0: Yeah.
1: We went to school to learn how to speak French because we live in a country where we have two official languages, and so we did learn how to speak French, and now we're using that, which is nice, right?
0: Yeah.
1: Yeah.
0: And it sounds really good.
2: You also have a French personality once you start speaking French.
0: Yes.
2: I think in any language, if you start developing your thoughts and all of, you know, develop a personality over time. So you, when you write songs in French, you're kind of writing them from your French personality, which is cool.
1: Yeah. But I'm sure that must happen to people who have multiple languages too, right?
2: Mm-hmm. They've got a lot of records.
1: They do.
0: Was it more challenging to write in French than... I would guess it would be, or was it kind of inspiring to the challenge made it, like, even
1: I think
0: like
1: I wrote,
2: cool. It was interesting.
1: I don't know how the division of all the lyrics shook out, but
0: yeah.
1: I definitely did a lot of writing in French, but we took a few songs that we loved and translated them.
0: Okay.
1: Which was kind of like a jump start for ourselves, you know? So we'd be like, so we do a Carolyn Marx song, Jesse Winchester song.
0: Yeah.
1: So that was kind of like, let's see if we can figure out how to make an already great song sound cool in French.
0: Yes.
1: You know what I mean? So it kind of gave us a little bit of a head start.
0: Yeah.
1: And then and that was really a helpful exercise because that kind of got the ball rolling in terms of writing lyrics in French. It's daunting.
0: Yes.
1: Absolutely, for sure. But you know what? It's also great because, like, how many people have to function in their second, third, fourth language all the time and, like, you know, get through the day, so...
0: Nice.
1: Yeah.
0: Yeah, I thought the Jesse Winchester was really nice.
1: Oh, because
0: I think that's my favorite Jesse Winchester song.
2: Oh, I love
0: it's
2: that
0: way
2: song.
0: Up there.
2: Yeah.
0: It's, So when it comes to the songwriting, then did you all kind of, was it a common thing to write, to co-write as a trio? Or was that a change? Or in the past, would you be more inclined to write alone, or was it like worked on
2: it's
0: songs?
2: A change for me, and it's been really nice. I've never really, aside from writing with Jenny, I don't think I've really collaborated with anybody else, and it's nice to, a third person makes it really cool, so like it happened a bunch of different ways. Sometimes Julian will come up with a melodic idea or a chord idea.
0: Yes.
2: Or I'll come up with a chord idea, he comes up with a melodic idea, Jenny writes some lyrics. Or it's happened almost every way, I think.
1: Mm-hmm. We've all brought, occasionally bring like a song that's pretty much like done, you could say.
0: Yeah.
1: Like, and then, but we're like, but I think it'll be cool if we figure it out and like we add a bridge or, you know, we change the melody slightly or we rearrange and get rid of this one part and then kind of polish it up together. So that happens too. It's really fun. It's like, I love puzzles and games and stuff like that. And that's what this feels like to me.
0: Yeah.
1: It's the same part of my brain where, you know, I'm just like, oh, I hear that, I know what that's going to be about, and then it's kind of just like putting all the pieces together. It's exciting, and it's energizing, actually, the way we're writing. I think it's really fun.
2: And it's still ongoing, I think.
1: Yeah.
2: Like, even you play a show, and you're like, let's do this that way, and then, okay, try it. Oh, that's way better.
1: Mm-hmm.
2: And, so it's kind of nice. The three-person collaborative is a great...
1: Well, that's the thing. You really start to realize more and more as you play for longer and get older and everything, that's... Like, that's what it's all about. It's like, when you find someone you can work well with, you know, that's why you're in a band together. You know what I mean? Like, it's like, there's a chemistry that's important. There's all the different personalities have to work together.
0: Yeah.
1: And, it's great.
2: The triangle's an enduring shape.
1: Sure is.
3: It's also about fun. Like, I just wanted to say, like, I agree with almost everything these guys say, but I'm kidding. But it's the fun part, because if I have a melody and some chords, and I've done it, I don't know, at least once, maybe more than once, in Vintage Jenny, like, I have no idea what this is about.
0: Yeah.
3: But I think that, and if she responds to the melody and stuff, like, the Smoke the Fire is sort of like that, and you just saw the world in which the song existed and went away. Joey and I figured it out together. And then, I think the night before we recorded it, we decided, like, well, we don't have an intro or a bridge, and you and I just came up with that. And so it's fun because you're not stressed about, like, the words in the second verse just aren't good enough. I'm out of ideas if someone else is usually like, oh, I get it.
0: Yeah.
3: It's like, oh, I don't have to like grind as hard. Yeah. And so you're spending more time on creativity than like manufacturing something that you're like, I don't know where that is. Mm-hmm.
1: Yeah. Well, that's the band's motto. We decided that right from the beginning. I think it was, I think maybe one of the literally one of the first times you were counting a song in and you just said it, or I had said.
3: You told me we should do that and then I just do it now.
1: Oh, so we count a song in, and you know how usually it's one, two, one, two, three, four, or something like that for the count in.
0: Yeah.
1: Now, you want to do your count in, Julie?
3: One, two, let's have fun.
1: Yeah.
0: Nice.
1: So that's our band motto.
3: And it just
0: that's a good
3: works.
0: Motto to start.
3: It kind of reminds it, we get a little chuckle out of it, and it puts the song off to a positive.
0: Nice. Cool.
1: And it reminds us why we're really doing it, you know?
0: Yeah.
1: It's not fun. That's the things in the world that are serious, but
2: yes.
1: We want a musical project that's fun, and that's what we're looking for, you know?
0: Yeah. And it's
2: why would you do it otherwise?
0: Why? And I like the
3: well, just for the money.
1: Yeah, money,
0: yeah,
1: obviously.
3: All
0: the
3: of
0: big,
3: the money.
0: The big money, of
1: and
0: course.
1: Fans.
3: And it's such a lure.
1: Yeah.
0: And you call it glitter folk is the subgenre that you made up for this project? I think that's an apt name.
1: Yeah.
0: Is there a story behind that, or does it sound like that?
3: It used to be quitter folk, but then glitter was...
1: It was folk or quit. No. I think it just was a... It just inspired moment where, because the sound of the record that we made on Wolf Island is so shimmery.
0: Yes.
1: And it does have a lot of like glimmery kind
0: Jason
1: of, you
0: Mercer
1: know, glittery bits.
2: That.
1: So,
2: yeah.
1: And because it is folk, but it's also a little, it's a sort of bit of a sidestep for people who maybe who've heard lots of my music or Joey's music.
0: Or country.
1: Or for sure like Apostle, like there's, it's unexpected maybe, so I think I wanted to label it with something that kind of gives people an in, like, oh, it's folk, but it's this, you know?
0: Yeah. Mm-hmm. And the album has a, I found it's a great summer album,
1: mm-hmm.
0: and it's sort of a summer album about summer's gone by to me when I hear it. It's kind of, it's got pre-digital objects.
2: I'm glad you hear that.
0: Like
1: that's
0: asleep at the beach, everyone's asleep at the beach. I love that, and just like, I don't know, the radio, like the tea kettle.
2: Yeah.
0: I really like that. It's
2: cool.
0: It's just in there. It's not like sentimental, but has that bit of nostalgia.
2: It does,
0: like the 90s, I guess.
2: Yeah.
0: Song.
2: And that was sort of
0: 80s too.
2: And that was sort of
0: is it? Yeah.
1: We're older.
2: I mean, accidental, I guess. You know, but then things just start sounding like that. You're like, wow, this is like a real
0: summer.
2: It wasn't
0: like you were thinking
2: fun.
0: We're going to have these.
2: Yeah.
1: Not a deliberate to the beginning, but then a deliberate decision at some point. We were like,
2: at some point we're like, this is
1: be...
2: what's happening.
1: Yeah.
2: I guess we're falling in love.
1: Like we took some songs away.
2: Because
1: we were like, that song's too dark for this record, you know, so we'll make another one that has some dark stuff on it maybe someday, but not this one.
0: Yeah.
1: So we
2: did
1: intentionally.
2: A winter-themed record.
0: Yeah.
1: Gosh, winter is coming.
0: Yeah.
1: But, you know, so it was intentional, but not, it was sort of a happy accident.
0: At the outset, awesome.
2: Ooh. I'm so glad to hear that.
0: Nice.
2: It's breezy.
0: It
2: feels
0: breezy,
2: like breezy.
0: Shimmery. It's
2: warm.
0: What the world needs.
1: Mm-hmm.
0: But
1: and
0: thank you so much for talking to CFRC, and we'll play some tracks off the album right now.
2: Great.
0: Thanks
2: John. Thanks for having us.
0: And you just heard a little chat with Le Volume. We're talking to CFRC at the Redbird Cafe in Ottawa there on Bank Street, the relatively new music venue. Well, it's been around for a little while now, but it's the first time I got a chance to go up there, and the venue just really suited their funny and laid-back and intimate style. It just felt like sitting in the living room there with Le Volume the other night. And we have another song from their project, their self-titled debut. This is called Powder Waltz.

There's one from Pentangle, all about wearing a green willow around your hat for a full year as a tribute to your beau who is absent. There's a lot of commitment back then, and nowadays you probably would put a picture of them on your Facebook or something, but back then it was a hat. A hat thing. All Around My Hat by Pentangle. We're into some vinyl here now for the next few minutes. Here's one from Paul Simon with Mother and Child Reunion on Happy Town.

Just arrived in camp. I've come to wear the uniform and join the martial tramp. And I want to do my duty, but one thing I do implore. You must give me lessons, Sergeant, for I've never killed before. To do my job obediently is my only desire. To learn my weapon thoroughly and how to aim and fire.

him, he looks just like you and me. But you deny it, Sergeant, and you are a man of war. So you must give me lessons, for I've never killed before. Now there are several lessons that I haven't mastered yet. I haven't got the hang of how to use the bayonet. If he doesn't die at once, am I to stick him with it more? Oh, I hope you will be patient, for I've never killed before. And the hand grenade is something that I just don't understand. You've got to throw it quickly, or you're apt to lose your hand. Does it blow a man to pieces with its wicked muffled roar? I've got so much to learn because I've never killed before. Well, I want to thank you, Sergeant, for the help you've been to me.

0: matter that I've never killed before. I know that it won't matter that I've never killed before.
1: There's a song from Pete Seeger. It was written by Tom Paxton back in the early 60s, and it came out on an album called Broadside. And that one, I think, was the introduction that I had to Pete Seeger, that album Broadside, because it was in my household growing up, and I do believe it's the first one I can remember really listening to. So that's The Willing Conscript, written by Tom Paxton and played by Pete Seeger. We'll be right back with another half of an hour. That's right, the second half. Put the second half second in just a few minutes, right after a few words about shows here at CFRC that you should really check out, and community happenings as well. Right back with you in a few minutes.
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There's one from Planxty. It's a tune called Shebeg Shamor. I think that's a tune of O'Carolan, the great harpist of Ireland, done there by the band that revived a lot of the old Irish tunes in the 1960s and 70s, Planxty. Before that, we had a song from Townes Van Zandt with his Heavenly Houseboat Blues, and then one from Nat King Cole with the Lazy, Hazy, Crazy Days of Summer, which was a pop tune from decades ago. And yes, it is starting to really feel like summer weather. So much rain last week has made everything very lush and green, so I hope you're getting some time to enjoy the outdoors. And I hope that you do have a good end to your week and a good weekend ahead. And now another song with a summer feel. This is one called Today by the New Christie Minstrels. This one goes back to the 60s from one of those popular bands from the pop side of the folk revival. This is Today, a nice melody for you here on a Thursday evening.

There's one from the new record from Le Volume, that was Then, This Is Now. So a song with a bit of a nostalgic atmosphere. One that looks back on summers gone by, and the one before that with a very sweet tune from the 1960s called Today, also in a nostalgic vein. So I hope that you all are enjoying this weather, as I said earlier. So we'll just have a couple more songs that are reflective of nice sunny days here. So I'd like to play you one now. I guess I played one from Townes Van Zandt there a few minutes back, but certainly one of my favorites. So I think it would be appropriate to play another one. So here's Townes Van Zandt's song, Like a Summer Thursday, from his album Our Mother, the Mountain.

Like a Summer Thursday by Townes Van Zandt. Well, we'll leave you now with a song from Lisa O'Neill. This is one called Homeless in the Thousands, Dublin in the Digital Age, from Lisa O'Neill. I hope you've enjoyed this show, and I hope that you'll come back next Thursday for more in Happy Town on CFRC. My name's John McClurgan, and it's been a pleasure to be here with you tonight sharing some music. Here's Lisa O'Neill.

boys, because like, as I call it God's apples or God's fish time, because those times, you know, it was a smaller type of population. You could go and get your own fish and apples, not like the money and idea and that. I was laughing about it with my sister. Well, she's not my sister because she's Asian. Well, I know you can have an Asian sister, but it's because we was both put in the same care. King foster family, we were saying that even though like we've been in care, we both got kids who's in care, no one really cared. Like that bloke from the BBC, you saying that you trust him. 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
2: 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You just heard Def Leppard with Love Bites and the late, great Jimi Hendrix with Red House. We're going to keep the program moving along. Coming up next, we got a underrated gem taking you back to the 1990s. Here's Collective Soul with Shine on Power Hour.

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0: my name is Genevieve, and I'll be hosting Peace, Love, and Jenny on CFRC 101.9 FM on Saturday evenings at 8 p.m. We'll be exploring everything from pop and soul to funk, jazz, and even a touch of hip-hop. 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See you there!
1: 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That was Bush with Machine Head and Stone Temple Pilots with Big Empty. One of the late, great Scott Weiland's best performances. Next up, we're going to have another hard rock singer, now up in rock and roll heaven. This is the late, great Ozzy Osbourne, along with Black Sabbath, doing Hand of Doom on Power Hour, CFRC 101.9 FM.

Welcome back to Power Hour. You just heard Smoke the Sky from Motley Crue. That's a song off their 1994 album with new singer John Corabi. And that was followed up by a taste of what Vince Neil was doing around the same time that his former bandmates were putting out that album. You also just heard the Vince Neil Band with You're Invited But Your Friend Can't Come. Next up, we've got a track off of one of Slash's solo albums. This is Slash, also featuring Kid Rock on vocals with I Hold On Power Hour, CFRC 101.9 FM.

Welcome back to the program. We're getting ready to wind up the hour for another week. Before we do that, I just want to let everybody know in about an hour, I'm going to be downtown at the Tiernanog. My buddies at Crossroad Karaoke are going to be there. If you want to come down and hang out, please do. They always put on a great show. That being said, we're going to wrap up the program tonight with a track from the Face Painted Four, Kiss. Here they are closing out Power Hour with Forever. I have been disheveled. This has been Power Hour. And until next time, thank you for listening.